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0: This is A New Angle, conversations about how we're doing and where we're going. I'm your host, Justin Angle. 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Hey folks, welcome back and thanks for tuning in. Today, we bring you something special, an on-location conversation with Pete Hinman, co-director of Tippett Rise. Tippett Rise is an amazing fusion of art, music, architecture, and nature, all mixing together on a working ranch near Fishtail, Montana. We just attended an amazing performance by the brass quartet, the Westerlies, and now get to visit with Pete. Thanks for hosting me.
1: Thanks for being here.
0: Yeah. So tell us, where did you grow up? What did your parents do?
1: I grew up in a little valley called West Lake Creek, which is runs into the Eagle River Valley. So it's just down the road from Vail, the ski area, the ski resort. And my dad was a career ski patrolman, 36 years on Vail Ski Patrol. He moved there in the early 60s, so right after the mountain opened. And was a fly fishing guide in the summer. And my mom was an elementary school teacher.
0: Excellent. So it would seem like the question of how the heck did you get here is a good place to start. But let's talk first about what here is. What is Tippett Rise? How did it come to be?
1: Tippett Rise it's an art center, and it's on 12,500 acres, creating an environment where visitors, guests can explore the outdoors, nature, and see outdoor sculpture, contemporary, some abstract art. And then we have a 5-week concert season. It's classical music. And those concerts are both indoors and outdoors. It's this amazing place where people can come in the summer and just enjoy, you know, the arts and nature and sort of like have their own experience, feeling and seeing those things interact. All of the sculptures are spread across the landscape. And so it's all connected with hiking and biking trails. It's a really cool synergy of ideas and elements that come together to create a really unique experience.
0: So then let's go back to how on earth did you land here and what is your job?
1: So Lindsay and I are the co-directors of the Art Center. And we actually knew the founders, Peter and Kathy Halstead, from Colorado.
0: Okay.
1: And they always sort of like talked about these ideas of sculpture outdoors and music outdoors. And of course, they'd had wonderful experiences in their life, exploring different sculpture parks and going to classical music festivals. And I think they realized that they really wanted to create a unique space that sort of took from the experiences that they had in their life, but also made them unique and really having nature and the outdoors elements be central to the whole experience.
0: Okay.
1: They literally, like, we got a phone call from them out of the blue in 2014. And they said, you know how we used to like talk about like creating a place where like you would be walking through a meadow and you would come across a sculpture? I'm like, oh yeah, of course. Like we remember that. And they're like, well, you know, we have this land in Montana and we'd love it if you and Lindsay came out to Fishtail and help us create Tippett Rise.
0: It's not just anybody who can make a phone call like that. So we should talk for a while about who Kathy and Peter are, both artists themselves, philanthropists. Yeah. Talk about Kathy and Peter and why they're so special.
1: As you said, like Kathy's a abstract painter. Peter is a poet, writer, novelist, pianist. They have this just incredible background in the arts. And of course, they're amazing philanthropists. They give to education initiatives, art initiatives, environmental initiatives. As I said, like they've had these incredible experiences in their life that they felt were, you know, very, very moving and grounding for them. And they wanted to, you know, be able to share that with anybody and everybody who endeavors to make it to Tippett Rise.
0: Yeah.
1: And so they wanted to create this space that's incredibly open and welcoming and not intimidating, very accessible.
0: It's so welcoming. From the moment you check in and everybody, just all the structures, the whole experience has been very just open.
1: Exactly. Exactly. And that just speaks to who they are as people. And they're so genuine.
0: Yeah.
1: And so like, it, you know, they, you know, created this fantastic place that, you know, we as the staff and as, you know, Lindsay and I as the co-directors, we get to like cultivate the environment that allows people to be open and receptive to having a really unique experience, being open and receptive to classical music and open and receptive to seeing outdoor sculpture. And then we're just get to give it away. So it feels wonderful for us to like, you know, just provide these wonderful opportunities for our visitors who are so grateful. But I just think like you know, the question was, what are they like? And I think that like you're seeing exactly who they are through experiencing Tippett Rise.
0: And you used a phrase a moment ago, give it away. I mean, that's a big part of the ethic, to my understanding, is it's not an expensive place to visit. I mean, yes, you have to get here. It's a challenging place to get to. But once you're here, you know, it's very open. The concert tickets are intentionally low priced. You have to get through the lottery.
1: Yeah.
0: But yeah, that's part of the design ethic of the entire experience, right?
1: Absolutely. Yeah. So concert tickets are $10. Sculpture tours are $10. Both concert tickets and the sculpture tours are free for anyone 21 and under, because we obviously want the youth to come and enjoy the art center, and hiking and biking is free. Yeah. And the hardest part for sure, of course, is getting to Tippett Rise physically, because we're quite remote here in Fishtail. Of course, like actually landing a reservation.
0: Yeah.
1: That's the other hard part, because that every, you know, it is competitive to get in. Like you said, the concert tickets are, we do it through a randomized drawing to make it as fair as possible, because they are in high demand. But all of that is, you know, it's not to be exclusive at all. It's all about creating an atmosphere where, you know, we're not overwhelmed by people. You want people to be able to have like the very intimate experience. I mean, you're in a concert hall with 130 people and you're right there with the musicians. You can hear them breathing.
0: I was 10 feet away.
1: Yeah. You can see their cues with each other. And, you know, it's those sort of intimate experiences where we're all, you know, reminded that we're all human and connected. And that's, of course, like a major part of what makes Tippett Rise unique and special.
0: The Halsteads contacted you in 2014 about this opportunity, and they had a piece of land in Montana. Why this particular place? My understanding is they looked at a variety of places, but why did Tippett Rise have to be here?
1: You know, on Peter and Kathy's, one of their first trips to this area, I think they felt a real visceral connection to this landscape. I think the connection with the land and sky, and just like, we think of ourselves sort of in that intermediate realm between land and sky. And I think it's just a palpable experience on this particular landscape. And like the Beartooth Front is just, you know, a really, really beautiful place to be and experience, and incredibly unique landscape. And so you're truly getting that connection of art and nature. And so like the topography, the variations and the undulations create all these little settings where you can install work. And then as a visitor, you're getting to like have this experience of like discovery. You're like on a trail, and all of a sudden you come around the corner and there's the Domo just appearing, and you're like, is that a glacial erratic? Is that a truffle? Like, is that sculpture? Cause it's got the grassy top on it.
0: And do you have artists that you invite in and say, we'd like you to make a piece someplace on the land, or you have other pieces that are existing? One of the pieces we might talk about hasn't been shown for 30 years and now it's making an appearance. How do you curate all of the work?
1: Yeah. So some of the sculptures at Tippett Rise were commissioned. So we, you know, the Halsteads, you know, have a wonderful design aesthetic, and they know kind of what they like and who they might want to work with. And so they've reached out to artists along the way and have cultivated relationships with them and built up trust, and invited them to Tippett Rise to explore the land and be inspired. And then they will come back with a proposal of like, you know, the Domo and inverted and Beartooth portal. And so those are like site-specific works. They're totally referencing this site specifically and how, you know, how they envision interacting with this landscape. And then other works were already in existence. They're, you know, built in made in a studio. I think the cool thing about Tippett Rise is like when you're exploring it, you're getting to see one work of art with this incredible landscape And probably is closer to what an artist was imagining when they're creating their work. They're thinking like this thing is this you know, installation is going to be by itself. So yeah, they come into existence in both ways.
0: You know, most people probably interact with art at a museum, and that, mm-hmm. that is a certain type of experience, and it can be very emotional. It's an entirely different experience to be inside a piece of art. You know, I guess it depends on your conception of art. Buildings are art. So we're inside art in many ways all the time, but maybe we don't explicitly acknowledge that.
1: Completely.
0: But when you walk into these pieces, it's a different type of experience for sure.
1: Oh, completely. And I think you know, that's one of the amazing things about sculpture. And, you know, certain sculptors really embrace the idea of movement of the viewer, of the person who's there interacting with it. And I, you know, we had the amazing pleasure of installing this new work by the artist Alicia Quade, who's from Poland and lives in Germany. And it's this sort of like very geometric structure. It's like a black stainless steel structure, and you can think of like rectangles essentially. And then it has these amazing cast branches, these collected tree branches that have just been cast, and the rigid geometry turns into these cast branches. And I was like, oh, that's really cool. Like, you know, rigid geometry and then organic. Like, I love that. Really interesting. But what I didn't understand, because I was looking at it in pictures in a gallery, you know, with all white walls.
0: Yeah.
1: And what I didn't understand, and what I do now understand seeing it outdoors, is each opening, each aperture frames a different part of the landscape or a different part of the sky. And it's really tuning you into, number one, moving to see what it can frame, and number two, really tuning you into this amazing landscape and just like framing these incredible vistas and views and horizons and scales.
0: So in the time that you've been here, sort of since the start, that the facility opened in 2016, what have been the biggest challenges to make the vision come to life?
1: I mean, at first we were concerned that people, you know, might not come, or they were kind of a long ways away, and it's, you know, classical music and contemporary art. And I mean, we have just been completely impressed and honored at the reception, you know, locally from our community, regionally from the state of Montana and beyond. Something really clearly resonates with people who seek out this place. And that's been, I think, that was the challenge in the beginning, was like, okay, people aren't going to come. We were like calling University of Montana and Montana State University, like, send your students, we'll create these partnerships. And then to have like our second year, like the website crashed because so many people got online to like book tickets on the same day. So, you know, it's that was a challenge. And then, you know, I would say staffing was a bit of a concern, just with being like so remote and like, small communities and like housing and all those kinds of things. But I think a testament to Kathy and Peter Halstead, and like they're creating a place that's not only amazing to visit, but also amazing place to work. Many, many of our staff have been here since they were hired and haven't left. And so I think, you know, and they're all, you know, incredibly hardworking and super dedicated and they're all the ones who are responsible for creating this, really meaningful and wonderful experience. So I think like, you know, staffing was a concern, and it kind of always is like on the edge of the mind. Like, are people going to like apply for these seasonal jobs? But it's been amazing. Like, we not, might

0: mentioned community a moment ago. Talk more about that. I mean, yeah, I've met a few ranchers, and the pitch, I'm going to make an art center on a bunch of ranch land. It could be intimidating to some. Ranchers are maybe skeptical of change in general. I don't want to be stereotypical here, but yeah, talk about how the community and the landowners surrounding Tippett Rise have received you.
1: I think there was quite a bit of skepticism at first, but I've got to say, like, Kathy and Peter had amazing ideas from the get-go, which was to invite everybody to Tippett Rise, yeah. Or what wasn't Tippett Rise at that point, but invite everybody onto the property and hold a little concert and a picnic and get to know your neighbors and shake hands and talk about what your ideas are face-to-face, eye-to-eye. With sincerity and honesty. And I think, you know, you're never going to stop the rumor mill or anything like, oh, they're, what are they going to do? But then to like turn around and actually do it the way you said you're going to do it. And that's exactly what they've done. Many, many of those people have embraced Tippett Rise since sort of that like trust was built and that opening to like come and enjoy it. We continue to have our community barbecue every spring. And of course, like we are, you know, we want to be as sort of fair with our reservations as possible for anybody, no matter where they're living, to get reservations and come to Tippett Rise. You know, we also have an amazing education program, and I would say it's probably like one of the best community building things that we've yeah. done, which is, you know, Beth Korth, who's on our team, is just phenomenal human and a wonderful educator, and she does well over 100 education programs a year, bringing students to Tippett Rise wow. and then going out into the schools,
0: yeah.
1: You know, kindergarten through you know, adult workshops,
0: yeah.
1: And I think just like that interaction and welcome, you know, welcoming atmosphere and, you know, learning, teaching, sharing. It's just a great way to sort of introduce people and kind of break down any barriers that might still be there.
0: Yeah, that educational piece is interesting. This is a particular type of accessible artwork, but we're at a time when, you know, arts are constantly under threat for kids and schools, and funding is a challenge. And, you know, this is a philanthropic endeavor of a certain kind, but to hear that you do also all sorts of educational outreach. Talk about the sort of footprint of Tippett Rise across the state and the region, if you will.
1: So like I said, we've got that amazing education program that Beth has created. And we also work very closely with Montana State University. Their architecture school comes every year and does these amazing, you know, semester-long projects.
0: Yeah. And there was a group of students at the concert we just attended.
1: Yep. And yeah. then there was the Honors College was there. They've been coming for years. This new amazing initiative that Montana State started is called the Honor Bound program, with Native and Indigenous students, first year students that get to come to Tippett Rise and experience, you know, music, art, architecture. You know, we're constantly doing those kinds of things. We also, a lot of times when we have musicians in residence, like if they're up for it, we love to take them to the schools and they can do a little tutorial workshop with the students, and so yeah, like those are sort of our things that are happening off campus.
0: And this is, we should note, a working ranch.
1: It is
0: cattle and sheep. Talk about that piece of the puzzle and how it fits in.
1: Yeah, so it's obviously, you know, it's been a working ranch, you know, long before it was Tippett Rise. We just always intended, I think, to keep it that way.
0: Uh-huh.
1: You know, it's an amazing summer grazing habitat. And so like we get to continue to lease the land to local ranchers who need summer grazing ground. Tippett Rise also has its own herd of cattle. And so again, like that's another way of like engaging the community and keeping the relations positive. But also it also has a ecological benefit to the land as well. Like all of these grasslands have all, you know, co-evolve with ungulates grazing on the vegetation, helps stimulate growth and regeneration. It's also a fire reduction mitigator. So, you know, all of those reasons are reasons to keep it a working ranch. And, you know, it's pretty surprising to like go and see like, you know, big outdoor sculpture with like cows lazing in the shade underneath it or things
0: yeah,
1: like that.
0: Yeah, it makes me think there's got to be a crazy story or two. I mean, we're on just a

0: adjacent to the Beartooth Plateau. Wild critters are abundant in this area, some friendly, maybe some not so. Any stories about like crises averted or chaos or interactions that you didn't quite anticipate?
1: So we, as you know, we moved the concert today. The concert today was supposed to be underneath the Doma, which is this big, beautiful concrete structure. It almost looks like a truffle has arisen up or like eroded, like the earth has eroded around it. And we hold concerts underneath it. Our very first concert at Tippett Rise, it was a solo cello player, Matt Heimovitz, got about halfway through his program, and I knew we could all tell like the storm was going to come. It was afternoon. It was, you know, the concert started at 2 o'clock, I think. And typical being on the Beartooth front, there's going to be an afternoon thunderstorm. And it was just a matter of if the concert could happen before, you know, the skies opened up. But sure enough, he was about to play, I think like his third or fourth piece of music, and just a big, beautiful crack of lightning. And we're like, wow, that was close. So got everybody loaded up into the school buses, down the hill, and finished the concert in the music barn. So that was that was just like a reminder, and so many things at Tippett Rise do remind us that, you know, nature is an amazing, impressive force that we have absolutely, you know, no control over, and you know, that we're human, we're a part of the ecosystem. And to like remind us that we're, you know, we're just a small part of the ecosystem.
0: That's well put. You certainly get that sensation immediately upon entering the grounds. Fast forward, you know, 20, 50 years, like what, this is not the sort of place that you construct to end anytime soon. I'm sure the Halsteads, and I'm sure you and Lindsay have thought about legacy. You know, what does success look like in the long run for this place?
1: Yeah, I think, continuing to be a place that the community really enjoys and embraces. And I know Tippett Rise will change as the years go by in positive, great ways. I'm sure the programming, I think the core of it will be similar, but I think like, you know, new music, new musicians, new or different sculpture. I think we'd love to explore the idea of temporary outdoor exhibitions that are like, you know, they're just not going to be there forever. So come and enjoy it while it's up. But I think, yeah, long-term we want this to be here forever and be a place that the community continues to embrace and enjoy and come out to. And people, of course, from across the country and across the globe to come and experience.
0: And we're talking about long-term here. I mentioned a moment ago, this, the Scythian piece of art. My understanding is it's displaying here for the first time in 30 years. Mm-hmm. It was at Storm King previously. Mm-hmm. A sculpture park in New York State,
1: correct,
0: I believe. So how does that even happen? I don't really understand the art world, but how does something that of that scale go under wraps and then decide to come out 30 years later?
1: Man. So Scythian is by the artist Marc de Souvreau. And as you said, it was at one time at Storm King. And I should just say like Storm King is a sort of pivotal institution for Kathy and Peter Halsted. They mm-hmm. spent time there early on and had, you know, some of those key moments in their lives that I was talking about that kind of inspired Tippett Rise. Some of that absolutely happened at Storm King. So Storm King, there are dear, dear friends at this point, and, you know, collaborators, and we get inspiration from each other. But Storm King has this amazing collection of Marc de Souvreau sculptures. And I think Kathy and Peter, you know, have admired Mark's work for many, many years and have got to see it at Storm King, and now have created an amazing friendship with Mark. He's come to Tippett Rise several times to help install some of his sculptures like Beethoven's Quartet and Proverb through a mutual friend. He knew that work was looking for a new home. His name is Crosby Coughlin. A wonderful person who has kind of connected us with a few different sculptures that have made their way to Tippett Rise. He knew that sculpture was kind of looking for a place to go. And so we were able to luckily acquire it. And it's just, it's so cool. Like it's got this, it's like an I-beam, you know, typical Marc de Souvreau. It's got this big, beautiful I-beam that's sort of like in a mat, like a vertical mast that supports this collection of found objects, you know, found steel objects. I think like, you know, coming off of like big, you know, industrial boilers and things like that. And they're arranged in such a way that the whole thing rotates like 360 degrees in the wind. It's almost like a weather vane, but I think the work is 22 feet tall. I think it's about almost 18 feet wide at the top. And, yeah, it's really cool. That came this past fall. And with our, you know, sort of low snow year, we were actually able to install it like mid-January, which was a pretty, you know, it had been sunny for like 3 weeks. And I was like, oh, let's just see if we can get the team together to get this thing installed. And sure enough, the day that I like hired the crane to be here and everything, it snowed.
0: Of course.
1: Yep. But we got it done. Ended up being a beautiful, beautiful afternoon.
0: Pete, tell us about the last time you changed your mind.
1: The last time I changed my mind, well, I think like, you know, I think this has happened several times, but I think the Alicia Quade, story of how like my mind was changed in that I saw the work in one way, in one setting, in one context. And then once it was installed at Tipper Eyes and I was able to go back to it a few times, that my mind was completely changed as to like, what it could mean to anybody, to myself in particular. That was completely like shape shifting for me to think of like, oh yeah, like what else have I missed in my life that I was like so certain was, you know, in one way and I could have seen it in another. And I would say like, again, like having been at Tippett Rise for, you know, 12 years now or so, I have come to understand that like art is, you know, a big part of what art is like a way of seeing the world. And I think it's not so much about, I mean, it is about like the creations and creativity and like the objects and things, but as like a viewer of art, it's so much about like allowing yourself to see things in new and different ways and allowing yourself to see everyday objects and landscapes and things in new and unique ways and just being open to like interpretation.
0: Yeah.
1: And so I think I love that question. And I feel like, I'm way more open to like changing my mind now than probably I was before taking on this role at Tippett Rise.
0: Pete, this has been fantastic. I'm so grateful to you and your team and the Halsteads. Thank you so much.
1: Thank you, Justin.
0: Thanks for listening to Anewang. 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A New Angle is recorded at Studio 49, a generous gift from UM alums Michelle and Lauren Hansen. 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Keely Larson is our producer. John Brownell, Jeff Ament, and John Wicks made our music. Thanks a lot, and we'll see you next time.
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1: 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I'm Alec Baldwin. 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

0: 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And today we'll sample shows produced in our 2021 season, which started with a somber task of honoring one of our former producers, Hannah Colton, who had taken her own life in November of 2020. Her family had wanted Hannah's death to lead to a conversation about depression and suicide, so we devoted our January program in 2021 to the topic. Correspondent Megan Kamrick talked with psychologist Dr. Ursula Whiteside about her efforts to stop suicide.
1: Many of us who are left behind after a friend or family member goes through with suicide are plagued by guilt and a lot of questions. What are warning signs that someone may be considering suicide?
2: Well, I want to say to you, and I want to say to other people who've lost someone to suicide, that sometimes there's nothing obvious going on, and it's almost impossible to see. You know, you can't be inside someone's head, and that guilt and wishing you could know then what you know now doesn't tend to serve us well. You know, that's on people like myself and the public health system and the medical system to better train family members, friends, people who are struggling to support each other, to reach out. The vast majority of signs of suicide also just mean that the person's in a really bad spot, unhappy, probably experiencing some depression, anxiety. But extended periods of difficulty sleeping is something to watch out for. Extended periods of withdrawal and also irritability or pushing people away. Definitely talking about suicide is something that would be something very important to follow up on, to ask that person what they mean, to have them explain what's going on with them in their life, you know, with real curiosity before trying to convince them of anything, you know, whether or not to do that. Those are some of the the most important ones. And there's a great list on American Foundation for Suicide Prevention.org, AFSP.org, where you can find more information.
1: It can be really frightening if someone confides in us that they're in crisis. What can we do if we suspect our friend or loved one is considering suicide?
2: I know we tend to get really anxious when someone's talking to us about it, but I think we should also be holding on to the fact that, like, this is a really good thing. My job right now is to be present with them and see if I can understand a little bit better, see if there's something I can do to help them get through this.
1: This kind of goes to a potential way to address some of this that you have explored, caring messages.
2: Yeah, caring context. This was an intervention that was done many, many, many years ago, 30, 40 years ago, with people who were just leaving a psychiatric hospital after a suicide-related visit. Half of them got follow-up over mail. They got a letter in the mail. These letters were done over time, not just once. And they essentially just expressed care, that the letter writer was holding space for that person and that person mattered. The way I use, and many others use this now, is with text messaging. In the original study, the people who received these caring messages, you know, there were half as many suicides as there were in those that didn't get the caring messages. So,
1: wow. How can we use that technique in our own lives?
2: I think one thing that you can do is take 60 seconds and think about who in your life has sort of like faded out a little bit. Who haven't you heard from that you used to hear from, or who hasn't been on social media that used to be on, who lost a job, who's going through a divorce. Men especially, they're more likely to die by suicide and often in some ways have less connections. Who would those three people be? And then start sending them regular messages like, hey, the game's on Saturday. I'm going to be watching it. You want to watch it virtually with me? You know, I know this is out of the blue, but I miss you. I'm thinking of you.
0: 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And remember, if you are in crisis and need someone to talk to, you can text 741-741 to reach a counselor at the crisis text line. You can also call the suicide hotline at 800-273-8255. 800-273-8255. When it's time to pick a movie or documentary to watch to unwind or make you feel a little bit better or a little smarter, it's kind of hard to find one that will do all those things amid all of today's streaming choices. We found a doc that filled our hearts with hope without it being too sugary sweet. Just real stories of real people showing kindness. The film is called The Antidote. And among the stories featured in the film is a program offering health service to the homeless in Boston, a resettlement support services project helping refugees from the Democratic Republic of the Congo adjust to a very different life in Anchorage, Alaska, a community college in Amarillo, Texas, really going the extra mile to remove the emotional, logistical, and financial barriers that students face there as they try to improve themselves to contribute more substantially to their families and to their community. Also at Decatur, Georgia Baptist Church, going off the more common script and opening up its doors to embrace and include the LGBTQ+ community. And in an intentionally intergenerational living community in Portland, Oregon, matching young people in foster care with elderly residents who offer love and compassionate guidance. All these stories are on display in the film The Antidote. We're going to start by talking with the co-directors of this documentary, The Antidote. On a Zoom-like connection with me from separate locales are John Hoffman and Kahani Cooperman.
3: Well, I'll start. In 2017 and 2018, I was really disturbed by the growing sense of hate and division in the country. And I had a prior relationship with a very large nonprofit health system that had funded some public health media work that I had done. And I just made an offhand remark. I said, would you ever be interested in doing a documentary about kindness? And that took off. And it wasn't long before they committed. And people I respect tremendously said, you have to talk to Kahani Cooperman.
0: Yeah, why did they have to talk to you, Kahani?
4: Well, I think, you know, I had previously made a short documentary that was nominated for a 2017 Oscar. And it specifically focused on how a small act of kindness has an incredible ripple effect. I just thought, wow, what an interesting time in history to really, really explore this idea of kindness and this aspect of being a human. What does it mean?
0: So describe briefly the process of settling on where you were going to take your cameras and which stories that you wound up telling.
3: Well, at a certain point, we said, let's do an exercise. And we asked ourselves with the small team that we had created by that time, when the film is done, and we look back on our accomplishment, are there questions that we can say now that we will have wanted to have answered? What might those questions be? And that turned into a fascinating conversation that resulted in six very simple questions, which are, how do we raise our children? How do we teach our children? How do we take care of the sick and the dying? How do we live and work together? How do we welcome the stranger? And how do we lead? We felt that those questions kind of sum it up. And let's start looking for programs that really are addressing those questions with a sort of a philosophical approach that leads with kindness and decency.
4: We realized that it wasn't just enough to ask those initial six questions, that we need to put them in the context of what we ended up calling the fundamental unkindnesses that we identified as just being part of everyday society here for so many Americans. So those fundamental unkindnesses are, you know, lack of a safe place to sleep, lack of access to health care, lack of an ability to earn a living wage, and the injustices of racism is, you know, fundamentally unkind. Sexism and homophobia are fundamentally unkind. And we took those unkindnesses and we sort of put them side by side with our questions. And together, those all became our North Stars, our lens that we looked through to really start finding powerful stories that we could show and not tell what people were doing in light of all of these, and also the right stories that could work together.
0: Kahani Cooperman and John Hoffman, co-directors of the documentary The Antidote. Online viewing available through the film's website, theantidotemovie.com. 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Look for the February 2021 episode at peacetalksradio.com. It's Seeking Peace on Earth, a Peace Talks Radio special today, highlighting conversations from just one season in our long-running series. In the March 2021 episode, correspondent Sarah Holtz helped explore the power of storytelling to help heal and strengthen communities. In one example, Sarah interviewed Tonika Lewis Johnson, who in 2017 began taking pictures of residents whose street addresses read exactly the same, same street name, same number, except one was on the north side of Chicago, the more affluent side, and one was on the south side, the less well-off side. Tonika was trying to portray the city's segregation and uneven wealth distribution, but the photos sparked dialogue between the residents of the two nearly identical addresses. And it became a peacemaking initiative called the Folded Map Project that confronted systemic inequalities just by having these pairs visit each other in each other's homes. Here's Tonika Lewis Johnson.
5: When you listen to someone who you're visiting, you know, going to their house to talk to, you are naturally kind of disarmed, and it allows for you to become empathetic in a way that you wouldn't listening to a news report or reading some report about disparity and segregation. Like being face to face with someone in their neighborhood, in their home, describing to you why they like their neighborhood, the issues with their neighborhood, or not even having those answers. It just provides an opportunity for a different kind of understanding or awareness that really isn't a conflict. And so all of their conversations, you know, reflected that. There were questions that were obviously interesting and difficult for some to answer. People made mistakes trying to verbalize their preference for certain things in their neighborhood. And in any other setting, it could have been offensive. But in order to even learn how to talk about this, you're going to make the ultimately infantile mistakes of saying things wrong. But everyone was open to being corrected. And so that's the space I think Folded Map offered for people who were really interested in having this discussion and amplifying the complexities of talking about segregation and disparity to people who have a different lived experience than your own.
6: Yeah, I think that's great. And I think it's so important right now, as we are so isolated just by how we're spending our days, that you're providing this opportunity to engage folks on this very deep and personal level.
5: Oh, thank you. Yeah, I think it's a level that is required now because it's very clear that litigation, policy, laws, protests alone haven't gotten us to where we want it to be. And for me, the missing ingredient to make all of those other critical ways to make change in a society, protests, laws, policy, would be more impactful if we included the personal aspect, if we amplify the movements of solidarity across racial lines that have occurred throughout history, if we look at those as possibilities of how we can make change for the future and really understand that populations don't just have to live separately and vote their way out of, you know, an inequitable city, state, or country. It means more when you connect with others and you become more empathetic, you become more aware, you become more knowledgeable, you become more understanding, and you figure out ways to disrupt these large systemic issues in your own personal life. And those things are important. Those things are what contribute to movements. Those things are what contribute to you meeting other people that you might not meet because of segregation, that you could actually have a wonderful friendship or connection and relationship to. And all of those things are necessary if we want to advocate for those who are most negatively impacted by our country's inequity. And there are people who are privileged that care, you know, and there are people who are most negatively impacted by segregation that have solutions, but just don't have the platform to amplify those solutions. And that's why connecting across racial and geographic and class divides are important, because there are people in each of those divides that could work well together. And that's what we need for change.
0: You can hear more from Tanika Lewis-Johnson, founder of the Folded Map Project in Chicago, either in the hour-long version of our program or in the complete conversation Sarah Holtz had with her at our website, peacetalksradio.com. Look for our March 2021 episode. You've tuned to Seeking Peace on Earth, a Peace Talks Radio special. I'm Paul Ingalls, co-founder and series producer of Peace Talks Radio, with another compendium of highlights from just one of our many seasons of programs about peacemaking and nonviolent conflict resolution. You can find all the complete programs from which today's excerpts were taken at our website, peacetalksradio.com. In this case, look for the 2021 season at peacetalksradio.com. Our co-founder, Suzanne Kreider, put together a mini-series in that season called Healing a Country's Wounds, looking at various techniques that nations or neighborhoods have tried to heal huge trauma, from extreme conflict to mitigating more modest but significant setbacks, or even just to respond to a sense of community malaise. Her first episode, though, looked at transitional justice initiatives on a larger scale, like international criminal courts, truth and reconciliation commissions, and reparations. She talked with Nakichi Taifa, a social justice attorney and member of the National African American Reparations Commission.
7: I think many people are confused about reparations, as I was, because I used to think reparations was only about money, but it's not. It's a lot more than money. So what else would reparations for African Americans in the U.S. include?
8: Well, first of all, a lot of people think it's just about a check. It is not. Now, that's not to say a check would not be a legitimate form of a reparations settlement, but it's far, far, far more. And today, it really is crystal clear that a reparations settlement can be fashioned in as many ways as necessary to equitably address the countless manifestations of injury sustained from chattel slavery and beyond. So some forms of redress could include land, it could include economic development or scholarships, or it could embrace community development. You could have repatriation resources. I mean, if some folks want to go back to Africa, it can be truthful textbooks, okay? You know, it might be the erection of monuments and museums. It even could be, okay, I know this is in the news today, but pardons for prisoners from the war on drugs and from the COINTELPRO era. You know, all of these, let me tell you, the harm was multifaceted. Thus, the remedy must be multifaceted as well.
7: H.R. 40, also known as House Resolution 40, what is it and how would it build peace?
8: Well, H.R. 40 is the bill that was first established by Congressman John Conyers back in 1989 to establish a commission to study, and now it's been expanded to actually develop reparation proposals for African Americans. It is modeled after the successful Japanese American reparations bill that passed in 1988, and it has been languishing in Congress for over 30 years. We hope that that will come to fruition very soon. And that will go a long way towards reconciliation and peace.
0: Nkechi Taifa, a social justice attorney and member of the National African American Reparations Commission. Suzanne also spoke with a commissioner from the Maine Wabanaki State Child Welfare Truth and Reconciliation Commission in the program. That commission led a truth-seeking process from February 2013 to June 2015 to uncover the truth about child welfare malpractice with Maine's Native people, with the aim of undoing old harms and taking responsibility to implement best child welfare practices with Native people.
9: My name is Sandy Whitehawk, and I am from the I am Sichangu Lakota from the Rosebud Reservation in South Dakota.
7: It's so difficult to share a painful story for people to do this in public. And it seems like many Truth and Reconciliation Commissions are set up that way, where a person talks to the group in public. But are there other options where a person doesn't have to speak in public?
9: Well, the fear of speaking in public, I don't know where that comes from, because as Indian people, we've always been able, like our ancestors, were well-spoken and not ashamed prior to colonization. Being afraid to say what happened to you is a result of colonization. Being afraid to speak your truth and not understanding and hearing that, knowing and being assured that speaking your truth is your power, and that releases shame, that is all a result of colonization. So I have witnessed hundreds of individuals share their lived experience publicly, and they find release. Their experience is validated. These things, these atrocities that happened in boarding school and in abusive adoptive homes and abusive foster homes, happened in isolation. And we're probably given the message, if not directly, indirectly, you say nothing. And so to repeat, and individuals that are sharing their lived experience don't share intimate details, but they share the brutality that happened to them, how it made them feel, and how it impacted them today. So one of the things that has not been addressed in our communities are, as a result of boarding school and adoption, is this disenfranchised grief, which is a grief that's not been publicly acknowledged or validated. And so when that happens, it begins to heal that grief. It's the start of taking back your power. This happened to me. The relatives hear it, and they embrace that individual, they support that individual, and the healing begins.
0: Sandy Whitehawk, Commissioner for the Maine Wabanaki State Child Welfare Truth and Reconciliation Commission. So much more important conversation that Suzanne Kreider had with her guests is in the April 2021 episode of Peace Talks Radio. Hear much more, read about it, and follow links to other resources all at peacetalksradio.com. You probably won't be surprised to hear that Americans have been reporting being more stressed, worried, and angry in recent years. So correspondent Megan Kamrick lined up a few experts on anger studies, I guess you'd call it, to talk about it in the May 2021 episode of Peace Talks Radio. And among her guests was Aaron Balick, a psychotherapist who'd written about the psychodynamics of social networking. Megan asked Aaron about anger and rage in online interactions.
10: It tends to be a contagious emotional component across social media, so everybody gets outraged at something together, and the expression of that outrage feels good, right, to get it out. It's not necessarily socially productive, but it can feel emotionally like a good thing, even when it's a bad thing. So it's kind of like eating chocolates when you're tired of eating chocolates, but you keep eating them anyway. And then when you put both of those things together, you have this sort of Venn diagram sweet spot where you can have your identity sort of solidified in your in position about being outraged about something, while kind of moving this anger contagion around that everybody kind of plugs into and I put them in air quotes, enjoys together.
1: What is the impact of that on us and on society?
10: It's really not particularly brilliant, because what happens is we get regulated up. A good metaphor for that is something like road rage. You know, if you get into your car and you're already stressed out, you're more likely to scream and yell at somebody out the window. The more we're on our social media, particularly in those areas that make us angry and upset all the time, that kind of level of stress and anxiety tends to stay relatively high.
1: It feels like there is more of this anger online, and it also feels like it's sort of an outburst where the underlying cause might be anxiety or loss of control.
10: What is anxiety? You know, anxiety is about a lack of certainty, right? Not knowing where things are going. And what is certainty? Having something certain to be angry about, right? So there is an argument that people are searching for a kind of righteous certainty by finding out, you know, what to be outraged about. And, you know, some of these things are very legitimate things to be outraged about, and we should be angry about it. But then we always have to come back to the uncertainty and the anxiety. How do I deal with uncertainty? How do I deal with not knowing what's coming next?
1: And Dr. Aaron Balick, I read an interview where you said social media, aided and abetted by mobile technologies, often bypass our self-critical systems and give us a sense of omnipotence.
10: Yeah, so I think the aided and abetted part of this is when our social media became part and parcel of our smartphones. So, you know, for those of us who remember the earlier days when, in order to go online, you know, you had to go home to a laptop or have a really cumbersome experience, you know, now it is just there all the time. So what happens is we don't pause again to process and decide what to do with the material that's arising. So rather than sitting with that feeling for a moment and deciding what kind of productive action might be taken from it, we just attach that news story onto a tweet and then we start yelling.
1: I have a number of friends who have decided to check out of social media entirely or some channels such as Facebook. But for many of us, that isn't an option. Professionally, we need to be there, or we like to be in those spaces to keep in touch with far-flung family and friends. So help us find some best practices to guide us on engaging in healthy ways.
10: Okay. The biggest problem that people have in this area is they tend to use their mobile devices and their social media in their default positions as given to us by the developers. And that basically means that you're getting the default notifications, your phone is buzzing or dinging, or notifications are rising while you're doing something else, if you're on your laptop, for example. And what you're doing there is you're having a passive relationship to your technology, which means you're allowing your technology to take control of you rather than the other way around. And what I always suggest people do in the most wholesome sense is to have an active relationship with technology. And that means you make decisions about what is a healthy way for you to engage. And that's going to be different for all sorts of different people. But my main take-homes are generally turn off your notifications altogether. I mean, I don't even have email on my phone because I find it really unhelpful to read an email on a phone because I can't respond to it properly. And then when you decide to look at email, if you've got that, or your Twitter or your Facebook or whatever you do professionally or privately, you're choosing to look. Yeah, and you go in there and you, now I'm looking and I'm going to look for 10 minutes and then I'm going to put it away again. So limit your use, choose when you're using it, decide when and why you're using it, and pay attention to your feelings. You know, if you're scrolling through something and you're starting to feel worse and worse and worse, listen to that and turn it off.
0: Psychotherapist Aaron Balick on tamping down the anger that can kick in when social networking. Hear more about managing our anger to help bring more peace to our daily lives in the May 2021 episode of Peace Talks Radio at our website, peacetalksradio.com. We have more highlights from our series on peacemaking and nonviolent conflict resolution coming up when we return to Seeking Peace on Earth, a Peace Talks radio special after this short break.

0: I'm series producer Paul Ingalls, and we're presenting some compelling clips from our shows in our 19th season of programs in the Peace Talks radio series. I had the pleasure of crafting an episode about some classic musicians who became known for their advocacy of peace and social justice and hunger and poverty reduction. We spotlighted the stories of the late Harry Chapin, who did scores of concerts for charity and lobbied on Capitol Hill for years for hunger relief programs, while singing about the underserved often in his songs. Same with the late Marvin Gaye, whose album What's Going On in 1971 really opened up the doors for many African-American artists to openly express outrage over their repressed place in society. Both Gaye and Chapin sadly died in the early 1980s, about the time when singer-songwriter Jackson Browne really picked up the baton of activism and cut more and more songs on his albums that challenged listeners to activate their own social and political consciousness. I had a long talk with Jackson Browne about it all, and asked him what might have been other inspirations for his many benefit performances and writing about social and political issues. I'm wondering if the activism spark might have been lit a little bit by just seeing John Lennon and Yoko Ono in the late 60s, or George Harrison's concert for Bangladesh.
1: Certainly, yeah.
0: And Dylan.
1: Well, Bob Dylan was majorly involved in the civil rights movement and wrote songs on the subject, you know, like Only a Pawn in Their Game or The Lonesome Death of Hattie Carroll. I mean, there he was very involved and wrote songs in the subjects that accompanied the civil rights era. I'll call it the civil rights era because that movement continued, and the movement has had to continue. But also Buffy St. Marie wrote songs, Universal Soldier, and also, you know, a lot of songs about Native American rights, and she's a fantastic writer. And in the case of all this music, the songs about love and relationships accompanied the themes that we're all encountering, in social themes.
0: It's very easy for me to see your writing, your recording, your touring, your activism, charitable work through a peacemaking mission lens, and I'm just wondering if that resonates with you as a way of seeing it, feeling it as you're doing it.
1: I see that there are so many people that are much more committed in terms of their time, their constant time, than I am. If I'm able to put something in words into a song or figure out a way of talking about something that might might succeed, then I do. But it's really up to me. I don't think I have that much at stake. I think I've got the best job you can imagine. That my job is to talk about life. My job is to relate what I encounter, and that my willingness to talk about social issues, just to give it a handle. Even those people who maybe have been worried by my embracing political ideas and my songs in the beginning now see them as a necessary part of life, and it's just not the whole picture at all. It's a part of it. It's an essential part of it. But for an activist, they have responsibility to the people and to the issue and to the people that aligned with them on a cause that far outstrips mine. I think I can help. I will. You know, I try. Yeah. And it goes from human rights issues to the environment, which, of course, the environment is a human rights issue now. And you see that it is really also environmental justice, you know. There's a reason, all these, now we have phrases like frontline communities or fence line communities, the people who have to live adjacent to an oil well or something. You know, these, you realize that the people who profit from these industries don't live in the neighborhoods that are impacted. But they certainly do live on a planet that will be ultimately impacted, and their children will live in a planet that is affected by their activities. And so I think that the question about what do you think peace would look like is a good starting point. It's not just an absence of war. It's also the presence of justice. You know, if we're barricaded in our privilege, we might miss the fact that privilege is part of an injustice and part of an unequal distribution of the wealth, part of an unequal application of justice. You know, where the country's in a really pivotal place. You can't pass laws or pass legislation that dictates people's awareness or willingness to be empathetic, you know. I mean, we have deep problems in this country. There's a divide here.

0: bit of A Little Soon to Say, again from Jackson Browne's Downhill from Everywhere 2021 release. Hear more from Jackson Browne in our hour-long version of this show, or in my complete nearly hour-long visit with him at our website, peacetalksradio.com. 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Look for our June 2021 episode. Next, we hear an excerpt from one of several conversations correspondent Sarah Holtz had in our July 2021 Peace Talks Radio episode. She explored efforts to learn from other conflict resolution and social justice initiatives around the globe. Sarah talked with Rivera Sun, who works with Nonviolence News. She gathers solution-based examples from around the world and shines a light on them in her weekly newsletter.
1: So nonviolence is one of those big words that can encompass a lot of different practices, tools, and types of actions. But if we start just with nonviolent action, that's a toolbox that includes things like protests, which many of us know, boycotts and strikes, occupations, blockades, shutdowns, walkouts, call-ins, sicks, demonstrations, rallies, marches, banners, posters, music, singing, the list goes on and on. There's actually over 300 different methods of nonviolent action. And, you know, the hallmark of them is that they're not causing harm to people, and most of the time not harm to property either. So it's a useful toolbox, but actually the word nonviolence goes on, and it can also describe practices and policies that are rooted in approaches that don't cause harm to other people. And one of the ways I like to explain this is by actually talking about violence. Many of us know what physical violence is, how that feels, what that looks like. But more and more of us are starting to pick up on the fact that there's other kinds of violences. There's systemic or structural violence, like the violence of slavery, or the violence of discriminatory policies, or the violence of the war machine, for example. So if you have systemic or structural violences, it stands to reason that you could also have systemic or structural nonviolence. And these are alternatives. So instead of having a punitive justice system, where people get sent to prison for long prison sentences, we can have restorative justice. And this has been actually really helpful for intervening in things like the school-to-prison pipeline or disproportionate minority impacts in the justice system. And we're seeing many communities across the U.S. and beyond start to implement restorative justice practices, particularly in schools, but increasingly with juvenile justice programs and even with certain types of adult offenses. So that's just one of the many examples of nonviolent systems and structures that can be implemented that can replace those kinds of systemic and structural violences that have become all too familiar and all too norm in our society.
2: Right. And how did you start writing and thinking about nonviolence and social change in the first place?
1: I grew up with a father who was an anti-Vietnam War activist, but I didn't actually become an activist till I was much older in life, when the Occupy movement happened right across the street from where I lived. It was hard to ignore. Our local encampment in California, where I was loud and very visible, and I had to come out of my house and say, "What's going on?" So that got me started in activism, and several years later, I was writing my novel, The Dandelion Insurrection, and I realized I had gotten my characters in a mess that I didn't know how to get them out of, so I actually Googled how to bring down dictators nonviolently, and got 4 million hits back, and started reading, and realized that there's an entire field, science, art, movement, everything you can think of around nonviolent action. And it's the kind of tools that any of us can pick up anywhere, anyone.
0: Rivera Sun, founder of the weekly Nonviolence News newsletter. She's also an author and nonviolence trainer. You can hear the entire Sarah Holtz interview with Rivera Sun on the July 2021 episode page at peacetalksradio.com online, as well as hear other interviews from that episode. Part 2 of Suzanne Kreider's 2021 three-part series on healing a country's wounds spotlighted the technique of public dialogue. We're going to catch clips from two of her interviews for that show. First, Carolyn Abdullah, Senior Director of the Strengthening Democratic Capacity Team at EverydayDemocracy.org.
3: They have a model called Dialogue to Change. Tell us just briefly about each of those three steps: organize, dialogue, action.
4: Everyday Democracy, of course, is a national nonprofit organization that's been around over 30 years, supporting community-level change in partnership with coalitions, other nonprofits, foundations, towns, local governments. And to make that support something that is meaningful on the ground, we work in partnership and we actually bring a process of engagement, which we call community engagement, which is rooted in those three pillars you mentioned earlier: the dialogue component, the organizing component, and the action component. Oftentimes, people come together to engage in a conversation or what one may call a dialogue. And oftentimes, it's with people who generally look like you, think like you, dress like you, from a similar socioeconomic background. It takes a little work to get people in a room or in a space where you have that conversation with others who don't necessarily come from your background or look like you, think like you, and talk like you.
3: Tell us a couple quick examples of the last two. And that would be that you've seen or you've heard of. So you've seen maybe the whole group change or you've seen institutional change.
4: One example would be a local community in Florida where they were engaging around the issue of race. And one of the outcomes they talked about was how the local paper talked about their neighborhood or their community, oftentimes in negative ways. So I will say an example in which the local community decided to do as a group coming out of these conversations was to meet with the local paper, you know, the editor, and talk about the way they covered their neighborhood. And in those conversations, it led to creating sort of this ad hoc group that worked with the local paper to really begin to publish positive stories about what the community members were doing in their community to address everything from crime to cleanup to youth mentoring program and projects.
0: From EverydayDemocracy.org, that's Carolyn Abdullah. And now another guest from that August 2021 episode on public dialogue to help heal a country's wounds. We'll hear now from Ariane Sanchez, Community Engagement Manager with the City of Austin.
3: Equality is also a peace issue, and I'm wondering how public engagement balances all this stuff. So let me give you some examples. You might have a person who has no internet access, or you have a person who's very domineering and talks a lot or writes a lot. You might have someone who's very silent. You might also have a person who just says, "This is so stupid. I would never be involved in this." Now, how do you balance all these different approaches so that the whole dialogue is peace promoting?
5: What the variety of opinions does is that it provides us a window of opportunity to understand what people are thinking behind what they're sharing. What I have learned is that no one shares their full self. They'll share what is convenient at that given moment according to the situation that we have. And so when someone says something like, "I don't want to be involved in this process," then I have to go between the lines and try to think, well, but you are here and you want to be involved. I'm just not involving you in a way that we can connect. And so that is a challenge for me to figure out what is it that I could do to bring you into this dialogue. Perhaps it's location, perhaps it's the language barrier. It could be a number of things, but it is my job to listen and then understand how could I open this line of communication, because that feedback is equally important. My job is to engage communities in dialogue. But it is everybody's job to do that. If there is a new person moving across the street, or if there's someone that you saw sitting at a party and they're just waiting for someone to say hello, challenge yourself. Go and say hello. Be the very first person. Have the courage to say, what can I do for you?

0: focus on some that many of us would know, the civil rights movement, the Vietnam War protests. You also write about Alice Paul and the battle for suffrage in the U.S. She learned a great deal under the British suffragists, the Pankhursts, who were willing to be a bit more radical than their American counterparts. How did Alice Paul help bring the battle more into the streets in the U.S.?
1: She was a Quaker. Back in the day, you had a social responsibility, if you were a Quaker, to find what was your calling or what they call your concern. And she actually had an epiphany while speaking, I think it was to Christine Pankhurst, the younger Pankhurst, that this was what she needed to do. And because she went to school in London, she became active with the Pankhursts and really got an education there with a level of ferocity and determination that carried through, where many of the suffragists in the United States felt she was too aggressive. But she felt, if we go state by state by state like this, which was the Susan B. Anthony strategy, it'll take 200 years to do this, and we want this now.
0: They did pay a steep price sometimes for that.
1: Oh, they were tortured. They would force feed them when they went on hunger strikes. Not only that, they were constantly humiliated. They'd be protesting in front of the White House. They'd take President Woodrow Wilson's speeches about democracy and burn them in trash cans. It was very provocative. And of course, men who, after 5,000 years of patriarchy, thought that wasn't a very ladylike thing to do, would just approach them and spit on them and slap them and humiliate them.
0: And Alice Paul actually wrote the text for the Equal Rights Amendment, which has yet to become part of the Constitution. Is it an example of success and failure?
1: You know, the notion of success is discussed over and over in the book. There were two assumptions that we had that were constantly smacked down by thought leaders and by social movement leaders. One, that there's a playbook. If you do these things, you'll be successful. And the converse is true, that actually you have to be willing to fail. Some of these struggles are multi-generational. Often there's violence perpetrated against the protesters. So the idea of success might take a while. And you might have, you know, as I talked to the fellow Sam Walker at the Voting Rights Museum at the foot of the Edmund Pettus Bridge in Selma, Alabama, you know, he talked about his work with young people, because the work to be done in an area like racism in the United States can take generations.
0: And Brian Gruber, you and your co-author of Surmountable, Adam Monier Edwards, also explored the bonus army. Here are these veterans from World War I. They come to Washington, ask for pretty basic things, a bonus to their really low pay while in the war before they die. And eventually you have Douglas MacArthur calling them traitors, George Patton leading the eviction of them from their camp that they set up in Washington, D.C., burning down shacks, gassing them. That seems like a failure at first.
1: Yeah, and it was only when Franklin Delano Roosevelt, a liberal, sent finally these remaining protesters down to the Florida Keys, and there was a massive hurricane, and Ernest Hemingway happened to be, you know, at the bar in Key West when all this happened, and he saw when all these guys were flooded and killed, he saw their dead bodies floating in the water, and he wrote this story in a leftist publication that became a national outrage. And that finally, two things happened. One was really transformational. One, finally they got their bonus after all those years. Again, struggle, struggle, struggle. The things you think you're going to do are successful are failing, but yet suddenly, serendipitously, or through people seeing an injustice publicly, often but when protesters are beaten or killed, that happens. Another thing that happened, which really transformed American society, and that is that World War II had so many more soldiers that there was a feeling in the ruling class and in the elite of the political class, if we screw these soldiers this time, there's going to be a real revolution in the country. So what they decided to do is, hey, why don't we do something fair for the soldiers? And they created something called the GI Bill. And the money that was put in the hands of the soldiers during the Depression was a major turning point, particularly among ethnic minorities and poor people, where suddenly you could buy a house and you could buy a car, and it revitalized the economy. And in World War II, as you know, the GI Bill really was to some degree responsible for the explosive growth of the middle class and the health of the American economy.
2: That's Brian Gruber, co-author of Insurmountable, How Citizens from Selma to Seoul Changed the World. The full episode and the full interview that Megan Kamrick did with Mr. Gruber is at our website, peacetalksradio.com. Look for the September 2021 episode.

0: October episode that season was the third part of Suzanne Kreider's three-part miniseries, Healing a Country's Wounds. This one spotlighted examples of community building at a grassroots level to improve conditions and cooperation in our neighborhoods and towns. Here's part of Suzanne's conversation with Julie Garreau, executive director of the Cheyenne River Youth Project since its inception in 1988.
1: I am a member of the Cheyenne River Sioux Tribe. I'm from the Minicoju Lakota Band of the Cheyenne River Sioux Tribe.
2: Tell us a little bit about the physical plant, like the buildings and the programs you offer in those buildings.
1: Sure. So we have a campus now. We have the main youth center, which we rebuilt and opened in 1999. We have the teen center, which we opened in 2006. The main youth center has an activity room, a kitchen, volunteer living quarters, a little library, a little, I think it's a computer lab and art studio combined. The teen center, which is about 26,000 square feet, has a dance studio, library, classroom. It has an art studio, office spaces, volunteer living quarters, has a gymnasium, a fitness center, and then a big warehouse. We just broke ground to build it's called the Waini'atu Wawapi Lakota Youth Arts and Culture Institute. It'll be about 9,000 square feet where we will continue to develop our arts and culture programming. We have a 3.5-acre art park where you will find, you know, paintings and graffiti and expressions of young people and people from throughout the communities and elsewhere. We have a 2.5-acre organic garden. You know, there's so much more, you know, and of course, you know, we need support, financial support from, you know, all over the country too. But, you know, I think the best thing you can do is find out about that community and find out, like, what are they doing and why are they doing it? Kind of like this conversation we're having here. And, you know, whoever listens to this conversation, maybe that will be the inspiring moment for them to go to their own community and say, I'd like to help, because there's a lot of people who need help right now. So if you have a roof over your head, you have an income, you are doing so well compared to so many people right now who are struggling. So if you don't support us, support, you know, there are just people who have needs, and kids deserve to not be hungry, and they need a good warm coat. They deserve to go to a school system that honors their indigeneity, or if they're a person of color, you know, they deserve that. So, you know, maybe there's policy work or advocacy work that you have the capacity to do. Maybe that's, you're a lawyer. Maybe you want to offer your terms for women who are in abusive situations and need to get away. But take what your skill set is and use it to help people. You've been given that by a creator. So how nice if you can help somebody else out.
0: Julie Garreau of the Cheyenne River Youth Project. And Suzanne also talked via Zoom to Australia with Shawnee Graham, creator of Sustainable Resilient Communities in Western Australia.
3: It makes me wonder about the boundaries that we set around community, like you're in or you're out. Like, okay, let's say you have a Siamese cat. So you're in the Siamese cat owner community. And if you don't own one, you're not in that community. So that's a boundary. So my question is, like, should there be boundaries in communities?
4: Well, I think there's two different types of communities. So there's the Siamese cat community that has a boundary around it and people go. It might be a community garden, might be a sports club, might be a school. And there are people that are attracted there because of a common interest. And often those groups talk about being inclusive, but they're usually inclusive of people who actually come. My passion, not to say there's anything wrong with communities of interest, but my passion is about communities of geographical location. So at the moment, my geographic community is a group called the West Beaky Bunch, and we've drawn some lines around the major roads where I live, and we've said those 350 houses are the geographic community that we're going to try to develop.
3: In a video, I heard your partner Tim say that one thing that happened on Hulbert Street is that there started to be a breakdown of these concepts of people owning stuff like this is mine and that's yours. Why is that breakdown in that idea important?
4: It's important for so many reasons. From a really practical perspective, we are going to have a problem shipping stuff around the world like we do now. So if five people can share a lawnmower, it means we are using less resource to make lawnmowers. If we can take back the idea of common spaces and even land that people are willing to give for common uses, it brings back a sense of community and a sense of civic responsibility and a sense of self-responsibility.
0: Western Australian community activist Shani Graham with Suzanne Kreider in our October 2021 episode about community building. That's all we'll have time to share on this program today. There was one more episode in our 2021 season. You can look it up at peacetalksradio.com. On our November show, you'd get to hear me complain about the outsized influence commercial advertising has on our brains, our values, our own sense of peace of mind. 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Nola Days Moses is our executive director. Ali Adelman composed and performs our theme. 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

The New York Philharmonic this week is generously underwritten by the Kaplan Brothers Fund and the Audrey Love Charitable Foundation. And this week, we feature the Symphony No. 7 by Gustav Mahler. This is Alec Baldwin inviting you to join me for this rarely heard masterpiece from a performance that concluded the orchestra's 24-25 season. Gustavo Dudamel will conduct the New York Philharmonic this week.

Mahler began work on his Seventh Symphony during the summer of 1904. The orchestration was completed 2 years later, and the symphony continued to undergo some minor revisions en route to its world premiere in Prague on September 19, 1908. The Seventh Symphony has several motifs in common with Mahler's Sixth Symphony. This should come as no surprise since their periods of composition actually overlapped a bit. Indeed, the Seventh's juxtaposition of major and minor chords, the march-like figure of the first movement, and the use of cowbells within certain pastoral episodes all harken back to the Sixth. As New York Philharmonic program annotator James M. Keller once said, quote, Mahler's new symphony would prove a far more optimistic work than its immediate predecessors, essentially tracing a trajectory from darkness into light, unquote. Though Mahler was generally opposed to attaching, or at least revealing, a defined program for the individual movements of his symphonies, both the harmonic and stylistic structure of the Seventh undeniably suggest a progression of dusk towards dawn. Mahler acolyte and former Philharmonic musical advisor Bruno Walter noted, quote, in the three middle movements of the Seventh, meaningfully and humanly revealing, we hear music embodying a romanticism that we thought had been overcome, unquote. Mahler himself conducted the world premiere of his Seventh Symphony in Prague. Both the audience and the musicians present were confused by the work, and it was not particularly well received during any of its subsequent performances in Munich and the Netherlands. When the piece was given in Vienna in 1909, however, no less a figure than Arnold Schoenberg took notice, causing him to write to Mahler, quote, I am now really wholly yours. What I felt after hearing this symphony was a perfect repose based on artistic harmony, unquote. Indeed, this piece contains many expressionistic elements, notably harmonic instability and melodic neurosis, which very likely influenced Schoenberg's own five pieces for orchestra written only a couple of years later. Despite the support of such esteemed figures as Schoenberg and Walter, however, the Seventh Symphony has never received the accolades, popular or critical, that many of Mahler's other symphonies achieved, and today it continues to be one of the composer's more neglected works. To further illustrate just how special performances of this piece are, consider this. Willem Mengelberg conducted the New York Philharmonic premiere of the Mahler Seventh on March 8, 1923, and the orchestra has given fewer than 55 performances of it since. The most recent was in 2017 under Alan Gilbert. And now we hear the Symphony No. 7 in E minor by Gustav Mahler. Gustavo Dudamel conducts the New York Philharmonic.

0: Recorded live at David Geffen Hall in May 2025, that was the Symphony No. 7 in E minor by Gustav Mahler. The New York Philharmonic was conducted by Gustavo Dudamel. Mr. Dudamel is the Philharmonic's music director designate for the 25-26 season. I'm Alec Baldwin, and you're listening to the New York Philharmonic this week.
1: 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I hope you'll be with me for the next edition, which will feature music by the Austrian late Romantic composer Carl Weigel. Symphony No. 3, his fifth symphony, his symphonic prelude to a tragedy, and songs for soprano and string quartets on the next edition of Collector's Corner.
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4: Here now is a piece that really needs no introduction, so let's get right to it. Symphony No. 40 in G minor by Mozart, Alan Gilbert conducts the New York Philharmonic.

We just heard one of Mozart's last three symphonies. That was number 40 in G minor. The New York Philharmonic was conducted by Alan Gilbert.

the New York Philharmonic this week is generously underwritten by the Kaplan Brothers Fund and the Audrey Love Charitable Foundation. Lawrence Rock is the music producer for this series. The program is written and directed by Mark Travis. And for now, until next time, this is your host, Alec Baldwin, wishing you good health and good music. 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

0: Angela Hewitt says that Bach is the person she has spent the most time with throughout her life. She's played Bach music on violin, recorder. She has sang Bach and, of course, played on piano. Angela Hewitt with Bach's Partita No. 3 on Music Through the Night. I'm Jalene Kahn, and it's really great to have your company. I hope you're doing well tonight. Music for clarinet and bassoon is coming up in just a minute, and then a story of doomed love in the next 15 minutes. I hope you can stick around.
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0: Lauren Mazel conducted the Cleveland Orchestra with Tchaikovsky's Romeo and Juliet Fantasy Overture on Music Through the Night. I'm Jalene Kahn. Thanks a lot for being here.
1: Here's your Yellowstone Public Radio forecast for the northern portions of Montana, including Great Falls, Hever, and Helena. I'm meteorologist Phil Jensko. Some cloudiness is possible around the region throughout the early morning hours. Lows make it down to the upper 40s to mid-50s in most areas. Wednesday, partly to mostly sunny. Highs warm into the mid to upper 60s across the region. Wednesday nights, more cloudiness is possible across parts of the region. Lows fall into the upper 30s to low 40s in most areas. And then some spotty light rain is possible, mainly in Hever and Lewistown on Thursday, mainly before noon. I'm meteorologist Phil Jensko for Yellowstone Public Radio.
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0: The only surviving chamber work by Giuseppe Verdi, a composer best known for his operas. That was a string quartet in E minor performed by the Cremona Quartet on Music Through the Night. I hope you're doing well tonight. I'm Jalene Kahn. If you're not so well, that happens. That's okay. Stick around, and I hope the music can work on helping you find some peace and calm. That's exactly why we're here.
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0: 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Nicholas Harnoncourt conducted the Royal Concertgebouw Orchestra.
1: Here's your Yellowstone Public Radio forecast for the northern portions of Montana, including Great Falls, Hever, and Helena. I'm meteorologist Phil Jensko. Some cloudiness is possible around the region throughout the early morning hours. Lows make it down to the upper 40s to mid 50s in most areas. Wednesday, partly to mostly sunny. Highs warm into the mid to upper 60s across the region. Wednesday nights, more cloudiness is possible across parts of the region. Lows fall into the upper 30s to low 40s in most areas. And then some spotty light rain is possible, mainly in Hever and Lewistown on Thursday, mainly before noon. I'm meteorologist Phil Jensko for Yellowstone Public Radio.
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0: That was originally written for piano, but after World War I was orchestrated. The Happy Forest by Arnold Bax. The Ulster Orchestra was conducted by Bryden Thompson on Music Through the Night.
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0: clarinetist Anthony McGill and his friends from the Pacifica String Quartet, playing a clarinet quintet by Johannes Brahms on Music Through the Night.
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0: Beethoven's pupil Karl Czerny commented that the second movement of that piano concerto reminded him of the ghost of Hamlet's father, and that's how it got its nickname. Piano Trio No. 5, called Ghost by Beethoven. 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
1: Here's your Yellowstone Public Radio forecast for the southern portions of Montana, including Bozeman, Billings, and Miles City. I'm meteorologist Phil Jensko. Sunny today, highs in western areas, including Bozeman and Livingston, make it to the upper 60s to low 70s. Mid to upper 70s in the east, including Billings and Miles City. Tonight, a few clouds in the west as lows fall to the upper 30s to near 40. Some cloudiness and maybe even a few spotty showers after midnight, especially in Miles City in the east. Lows fall to the mid-40s. And then a few afternoon showers possible in Miles City on Thursday. Highs across the region get to the low to mid-60s. I'm Phil Jensko for Yellowstone Public Radio.

0: Guitar Concerto No. 1 by Mauro Giuliani. George Malcolm conducted the English Chamber Orchestra and guitarist Eduardo Fernandez.
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0: La Pietà and violinist Angel Dubois, playing the overture from Orpheus in the Underworld by Jacques Offenbach on Music Through the Night. Thanks for being here tonight. I'm Jalene Kahn.
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0: Czech composer and harpist Jean-Baptiste Krumpholz was in the same court orchestra that Haydn conducted for 3 decades. We just heard a harp sonata by Krumpholz, performed by Margaret Call.
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0: That story centers around a young man who's torn between two women he loves, one from the countryside, the other from the city. When the young woman from the city proves unfaithful to the man, he attempts to find his country girlfriend, but he's unable to forget that woman who broke his heart. The girl from Arles, Suite No. 2 by Georges Bizet. Enrique Batiz conducted the Mexico City Philharmonic Orchestra. We'll stick with that theme of love and hear a piece of music written by a composer in love coming up in just a minute.
1: Here's your Yellowstone Public Radio forecast for the northern portions of Montana, including Great Falls, Hever, and Helena. I'm meteorologist Phil Jensko. Partly to mostly sunny today, most areas make it into the mid to upper 60s for high temperatures. Tonight, some cloudiness is possible in spots. Lows across the region fall to the upper 30s to low 40s. Some spotty light rain is possible before noon on Thursday, mainly in Hever and Lewistown. Otherwise, a mixture of clouds and sun. Highs climb to the upper 50s to mid 60s across the region. And then partly cloudy to mostly clear and lows getting back down to the upper 30s to low 40s on Thursday night. I'm Phil Jensko for Yellowstone Public Radio.

0: Selections from Cypresses by Dvorak, performed by the Cyprus String Quartet. I'm Jalene Kahn. Thanks for being here.
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0: Here's your Yellowstone Public Radio forecast for the northern portions of Montana, including Great Falls, Hever, and Helena. I'm meteorologist Phil Jensko. Partly to mostly sunny today, most areas make it into the mid to upper 60s for high temperatures. Tonight, some cloudiness is possible in spots. Lows across the region fall to the upper 30s to low 40s. Some spotty light rain is possible before noon on Thursday, mainly in Hever and Lewistown. Otherwise, a mixture of clouds and sun. Highs climb to the upper 50s to mid 60s across the region. And then partly cloudy to mostly clear and lows getting back down to the upper 30s to low 40s on Thursday night. I'm Phil Jensko for Yellowstone Public Radio.
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5: This is Morning Edition from NPR News. I'm E. Martinez.
6: And I'm Michelle Martin. Good morning. ICE is conducting a widespread operation in western Kansas, a major hub for meat processing. Business leaders have warned that it could raise the price of beef. Politicians, including Republicans, have raised concerns, and residents say the arrests are causing alarm and confusion. Kaylin Moore of High Plains Public Radio reports.
7: In rural southwest Kansas, towns are small enough that when immigration and customs enforcement agents showed up in unfamiliar vehicles, residents took notice right away. Lizette Avalos Morales, a local activist, was quick to alert her community in the town of Liberal, Kansas, which is 70% Latino. With ICE agents parked along roads leading to beef packing plants, Avalos Morales warns workers to be careful, saying in Spanish, immigration enforcement is in town. Kansas is ranked third in red meat production. This region, where four packing plants employ more than 10,000 people, is responsible for most of that. Many industry workers are undocumented immigrants. Others are in the country legally, but may skip work for fear of being caught up in an ICE operation. Livestock associations representing Kansas, Oklahoma, and Texas say they are concerned about economic

0: YPR is supported by Northwestern Energy, helping to prevent wildfires across the state by strengthening their systems and trimming trees near their lines to reduce ignition risk. Details at northwesternenergy.com.
1: Live from NPR News in Washington, I'm Dave Mattingly. It's unclear what happened today when a Fly Dubai flight from the United Arab Emirates to Israel dropped 16,000 feet in less than a minute before making an emergency landing in Saudi Arabia. An airport statement says air traffic controllers received a distress call from the cockpit and a pilot and co-pilot were injured. The Trump administration says it's revoking visas for 27 Latin American officials and their families. As NPR's Carrie Kahn reports, some of those affected believe they're being targeted because of their ties to former leftist governments.
2: The officials and their families whose U.S. visas were canceled are all from nations with right-leaning presidents. The leaders aligned with the Trump administration say those banned are officials from former left-wing governments that are hindering anti-drug trafficking efforts. The U.S. State Department has increasingly used visa revocation as a tool to pressure foreign officials, from South African leaders it says discriminate against white people to Palestinians banned from attending U.N. events. Bolivia's Attorney General, who is accused of corruption and bribery, condemned his U.S. travel ban, insinuating President Trump was trying to pressure him from his prosecution of an Argentine consultant with ties to the MAGA movement. Carrie Kahn, NPR News, Sao Paulo.
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3: This is Yellowstone Public Radio. I'm Carl Lengel. Good morning. Low-flying aircraft are spraying herbicide to fight invasive weeds near Dillon. The aerial herbicide treatments will be ongoing in the area for several weeks. They'll start south of Dillon, including Clark and Limekiln Canyons, and move toward the Virginia City area. The flights were contracted by the Bureau of Land Management to help control invasive and noxious plants that threaten native species. The agency says the flights, performed while native plants are mainly dormant, help ensure herbicide coverage while minimizing the disturbance. The BLM says there will be signs near impacted roads. While treated public lands will remain open, visitors should avoid contact with sprayed areas. The U.S. Senate on Monday, on a 77-22 vote, passed a bipartisan bill called the Protect College Sports Act, with both Montana Senators Steve Daines and Tim Sheehy and Wyoming Senators John Barrasso and Cynthia Loomis voting with the majority. The bill, co-sponsored by Texas Republican Ted Cruz and Washington Democrat Maria Cantwell, would protect the name, image, and likeness right of and provide protections for student athletes and to promote fair competition among intercollegiate athletes. NPR reports the bill's sponsors say it's needed to fix what they call an era of chaos in Division I athletics, characterized by ballooning pay for athletes, unlimited transfers between schools, constant lawsuits over eligibility rules, and runaway athletic department budgets. The bill now heads to the House, which is in recess until after the midterm elections, where it faces an uncertain future. For Yellowstone Public Radio News, I'm Carl Lengel. 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
0: And good morning from the YPR studios on the campus of Montana State University, Billings. 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Here on day five, we start at $173,713, which is quite nice. Mm-hmm. And we always think we've got Christian Hafer. We've got Amanda Markle. Good morning to the both of you.
5: Good morning.
0: Thank you for being here. We really appreciate it. And we have a whole bunch of thank yous to read. We've got a whole bunch of fundraising to do, but I want to sort of set the table here so that everybody sort of knows where we're at. We get to a certain point where we start counting down, and that's always a great point. So I'm all excited last night, and I'm thinking to myself, oh, we've been counting up. It's like looking good. We're at $173,000. Maybe we can start counting down. So I do the math. $137,000 left to raise. And I was like, oh, maybe not yet, because that sounds a little depressing, $130,000. So we still have, on day five, $137,000 left to raise. Now, we still have some matches. We do have some money that we need to raise without a match. And I know it's going to be a long haul, because if you do that math, 137 divided by the 3 days that we have, that's more than $57,000 a day. And it's a lot more than what we have done. We do know our last day is always a big day. Everybody loves to come in as a hero. But as we said yesterday, and as I said yesterday, the prophecy was that Tuesday and today, yesterday and today are going to be the pivot days.
5: Mm-hmm.
0: Yesterday functioned as a pivot day, as it should. But at $173,000, we really have to be over $200,000 at the end of the day today. That's a $27,000 lift. That's a big lift. And that means that we all need to be working together. That means we all need to be working together to be making these contributions, whether there is a match available or not, and keeping that needle moving up, up, up, up. My focus right now in the next hour is we're 1,287 away from $175,000. That's a really good benchmark, 175,000. Mm-hmm. If we can get that in this next hour, and that's a big ask because we haven't done that in this first hour between 6:30 and 7:30, we will be really well positioned for the rest of Morning Edition. And this is how I think about this whole drive, is in these little segments of here to here, here to here, here to here. And we know we have this. We know we have strong on-air advocates in here today. We've got Christian and Amanda. We know that we can do it. We can have fun while we're doing it, too.
5: We sure can.
0: But the main thing is we got to be raising this money. 406-657-2941. 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Bernie Rose, once again, is generously matching $2,500 in donations from new sustaining members and existing sustaining members who increase their monthly donation amount. So if you're an ongoing monthly contributor and you wish to add an extra $10, $15 to that ongoing monthly contribution, we will add the whole first year of that into the match total. If you are somebody who gives to us during the drives or maybe gives to us at the end of the year for tax purposes and wish to become an ongoing monthly contributor, you'll be new as an ongoing monthly contributor. We'll take the first year of that. $2,500 on the table for that. Everyone else, you know, we're just doing it buck wild here. Buck wild, no match, without a net, but critically important, just as important, and arguably, you could say, even more important than the match money, because we can always call in people for a match. Everybody's all excited about a match. But we have tens of thousands. We think we have around $42,000 left to raise without a match before the end of this drive.
6: Do you think, do people request that their donation not be a match?
0: Is that beneficial? Yes. We do. People who understand the importance of getting to the end, you know, and making sure that the unmatched
6: make
0: money.
6: Make it stop.
0: My own donation I always make when there's no match. I never have my own donation matched because I just know there's enough of it. And there are enough people who, you know, get that and, you know, will let us know. People that we talk to or donors that we've interacted with before and have gone through this, they'll say, hey, just set mine aside for when there's no match.
6: So, okay.
0: 406-657-2941. 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So far, I see no calls in the line. We'll change that. I do realize it's 6:39. I'm laying a heavy rap on you here in the morning.
7: And I'm digging it.
0: But are you picking up what I'm laying down?
7: I am picking it up. But, I mean, I think this is an amazing opportunity for people that, you know, do the one-time pledges during the drives. If you want to step up and become a sustaining member, because you got to think about, like, cups of coffee, your subscriptions to your streaming platforms and things like that. Why don't you take a set amount every month and set that aside to support public radio that you listen to for how many hours a day? How many hours a week are you listening to it? And assign a nominal value to that so that you can feel good about what you're doing as far as, you know, donating to the station to keep the programming you're hearing. Hearing this morning edition, which I always say is my North Star. This is like the pivotal program for me in the morning to set me up for all the information I need. I always say it just helps me go out there, have those conversations with people that I can go there well-rounded, knowing I'm getting unbiased journalism, which is so hard to get now. So yeah, if you find yourself, you're like, normally I just do a one-time donation, and you're like, I'm interested in the sustaining membership, look into it. It's worth it. You can pick your amount anywhere from $5, $10. If you want to do $100,
0: $2,000. How about $1,000 a month?
7: I mean, you're going to really put an injection into the budget for the year.
0: Yeah.
7: And you get to pick some really cool gifts if you become a sustaining member. I'm going to personally up mine because
0: you got to rep the merch.
7: I see that new Dead of Night sweatshirt. I got to have it.
0: I know. Yeah.
7: So,
0: well, we sort of had you in mind, you and Sue together. We had the two of you in mind when we even, and we were a little doubtful if we were going to pull the trigger on it. We thought, well, do we really want to? And then it was like, oh, yeah, this is going to look really cool. So, yes.
6: Yeah, sweatshirts are really hot right now.
0: Yeah. Yeah, the kids are wearing the hoodies these days.
6: They really are.
0: 406-657-2941. 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YPRadio.org. We should get through these thank yous.
7: We do have
0: here.
7: A bevy of thank yous. I've got Bruce Anifson out of Helena, and he says, I'm donating for the timeless TJ Starr Saturday show on Sunday.
0: Yes. Thank you so much.
7: Thank you very much, Bruce. Sandy and Connie Selvey out of Billings, thank you so much for your support. Margie Murray out of Billings, and she says, I love Yellowstone Public Radio. Thank you so much.
0: Thank
7: we love
0: you.
7: Reading those messages. And last for me, I've got Evan Chuck out of Rancho Mirage, California.
0: Rancho Mirage, California.
7: I like that.
6: And I'd like to thank a generous donor in Helena, whoever you are, thank you. Also out of Helena, Richard Clausen.
0: Hey, thank you.
6: Tessa Ash in Forsyth, Montana. And Ross Thomas in Big Timber. Thank you all so much for your
0: We really appreciate it. And we've heard from Wyoming, Idaho, Washington, Arizona, Colorado, Ohio, Alaska, Michigan, California, Oregon, Massachusetts, and France. We did. We heard from France yesterday.
7: That was spectacular.
0: almost a hate crime, I think. 406-657-2941. 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YPRadio.org. They're going to haul Amanda in front of The Hague for that one.
6: Oh, goodness.
0: No calls on the line at the moment, but let's change that, folks. 406-657-2941. 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YPRadio.org. Look at this. We have three thank yous coming in hot into the room. Christian, what you got?
7: Alexis Bonagofsky.
0: Oh, thank you.
7: Billings. Thank you so much.
0: Well, very much. Thank
7: and
0: you. Long time.
7: Jenna Fella out of Bozeman. Thank you very much.
6: Also out of Bozeman, Lynn Bacon. Thank you very much.
0: All right. Ooh, I love your breakfast meat. 406-657-2941. 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YPRadio.org. Again, that first $1,287 that we are looking to get us to $175,000. Can we do that by 7:30? If we're at $175,000 by 7:30, I think we might be in a good place to be at maybe 180 by 9 o'clock. Mm-hmm. That would be my hope. I mean, if we could be at 180 at 9 o'clock, that would give us the rest of the day to chip away the other 20,000 we need to be over 200,000 by the end of the day. Serious business, folks. I know we added the extra 60,000 onto the campaign total. We did not do that without heavy deliberation. But the truth of the matter is we don't want to be here, and you don't want us to be here for more than the 14 days total of on-air fundraising, both the spring and the fall drives, 2 days, 7-day drives. There are a number of stations who have added a third on-air fundraising, if not a full week, maybe 5 days or 3 days around the end of the calendar year. So much so that NPR has adjusted its coordinated fundraising weeks to accommodate that in the middle. We don't want to do that, and we're really, really hoping we don't have to. But we do have, and it's not, you know, we didn't have anything to do with suddenly not having $300,000 in our budget anymore. So we're doing the best we can to adjust. And this is really our first full year without the funding from Corporation for Public Broadcasting and completely in this, what we call our new normal. So the way that we've decided to do this, and again, we've grown our sustaining membership base to 44%. We're pulling in $800,000 from our ongoing monthly contributors. And so our only other recourse was to take a look at what is a modest amount that will still be meaningful to our budget to add to the fall and the spring, and that's where we get that $60,000. So it's a little bit of a different rhythm for us. We got really, really good at that $200,000 to $250,000 range in terms of pacing it out, in terms of getting the pre-drive, in terms of getting those matches, and then coming to our listeners and making the case. We got into the rhythm of that, and now our rhythm's a little bit off because we have that extra $60,000 that we've got to raise. And so we're just trying to figure out how do we do that spread out across those 7 days. 406-657-2941. 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YPRadio.org. So that's why, for me, I think now these pivot days, Tuesday and Wednesday, are really the big days because we come out of that weekend, and we came out of the weekend really, really well. Mm-hmm. Monday, I think, is a Monday. It's just, it is what it is. We you know, stumbled a little bit, and then yesterday just picked up. We had an amazing mail day yesterday. $15,000 came in just in the mail.
6: Oh, wow. That's fun.
7: That is so fantastic.
0: And that's from, you know, for the last 3 weeks, we've been saying, you know, hey, you know, make an online donation today or mail a check to Friends of Public Radio, you know, 1500 University. You've heard all of that stuff.
7: Oh, yeah.
0: Well, that's, we're getting, continuing to get that in. Some people say, oh, I'm going to write them a check. And then all of a sudden it's Saturday and it's like, hey, we're on the air. And they're like, oh, geez. And then they get that check in the mail. And then it's like Christmas morning when we open the mail and, oh, my gosh, we can put all this money into the fundraiser. 406-657-2941. 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So all of this just to set up and say, you know, we really think this through, and we think that we've got a path to the $310,000, but it really requires all of us working together. And that's why when we put out that call for $1,287 by 7:30, that we really do need it.
7: Yeah, and I mean, the Morning Edition crew always shows up, calling in, texting to donate, going online. 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
0: We got in a little bit of trouble. Remember when we were talking about smash that donate button?
7: I do, and somebody said it was violent.
0: Yeah, a little too violent.
7: So I've changed it a little bit. Yeah. You know, jumpstart the heart and press the donate button.
6: That's so kind and loving.
7: You know?
0: What was that? Switch it up. The Neil Diamond song. Turn on your heart lights. Let it shine wherever you go.
7: Every time I think of Neil Diamond, though, I think we're coming to America. Every time. We're coming to America.
0: Yeah.
2: Today.
7: Yep.
0: I just think Neil Diamond seeing E.T. and being so moved that he needed to write a song about it.
7: About E.T.
0: I don't know. That just makes, I just like, well, you know, just with a little tear coming down. Oh, turn on your heart light.
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6: Sounds like something you would do.
0: It does. All right. We're going to get to the Marketplace Morning Report. We'll be back. 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

0: Good morning. Executives at six major tech companies signed a letter at the White House about AI best practices. President Trump says it's morally binding. Can AI companies work together safely? It's Morning Edition from NPR News. An FBI official tells hackers who stole information about FBI employees, we know how to find you. I'm A. Martinez.
1: And I'm Michelle Martin. Why did the group Shiny Hunter say it took the data in the first place? And two dozen Israeli intelligence officers and soldiers describe the number of civilian casualties Israel is willing to accept when it attacks suspected members of Hamas in Gaza and how it uses AI to find them. It is Wednesday, September 30th. On this day in 1954, the U.S. Navy commissioned the first nuclear submarine. News is next.
2: Live from NPR News in Washington, I'm Corva Coleman. A commercial flight traveling from Dubai in the United Arab Emirates to Tel Aviv, Israel, was forced to make an emergency landing today. That was after it issued an emergency alert on board. Both the pilot and co-pilot have been hospitalized. NPR's Kat Lonsdorf reports from Tel Aviv exactly what happened aboard is unclear.
3: The Fly Dubai plane made an emergency landing at Tabuk Airport near the Jordanian border in Saudi Arabia. In a statement, a spokesperson for Fly Dubai acknowledged that the flight, quote, experienced an incident while en route from Dubai to Tel Aviv and said that all passengers are safe and accounted for, but did not offer more details. Saudi authorities said they received a distress call from the flight and that the flight's pilot and co-pilot were hospitalized upon landing after sustaining injuries on board. No further information was provided on the nature of those injuries or how they came about. Israeli Prime Minister Benjamin Netanyahu is holding consultations over the incident and, quote, monitoring developments, his office said. Kat Lonsdorf, NPR News, Tel Aviv.
2: The Pentagon says the U.S. military has officially withdrawn from Iraq. NPR's Jana Raff is in Baghdad.
4: This isn't the first time the U.S. has withdrawn. In 2011, after a disagreement with Iraq over the status of U.S. forces here, they left. And then they were invited back by Iraq 3 years later to fight ISIS. So they've stayed since then as part of the U.S.-led international coalition that has been fighting the militant group. So Iraqi leaders and U.S. commanders held a ceremony in Baghdad, closed to the press, but to be carried live by state TV, which is also showing drone footage of sprawling U.S. bases that are now empty.
2: NPR's Jane Araf reporting. NPR has learned of a plan for a massive new data center on federal land in Utah. NPR's Jeff Brumfield reports it would involve building hundreds of nuclear reactors.
5: The proposal seen by NPR came from the company Valor Atomics. Valor already has a test reactor operating in Utah, but it wants to build around 450 more small nuclear reactors on 9,000 acres of federal land. The reactors would provide power for data centers, among other things. Neil Clark with the Southern Utah Wilderness Alliance says Valor isn't the only company quietly seeking to build data centers on public lands.
6: It's pretty obvious that they are trying to keep these proposals and these processes totally under the radar to make sure the public is kept in the dark.
5: The Bureau of Land Management says the public will have an opportunity to comment on the proposal after the agency reviews the application for completeness. Jeff Brumfield, NPR News.
2: A government report on inflation that's watched by the Federal Reserve says inflation rose a little less than expected last month. This report says inflation is running at an annual rate of 3.4%. This is NPR.
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8: This is Yellowstone Public Radio. I'm Carl Lengel. Over a dozen wild black bears were killed last week following an investigation at a Bozeman area home. Montana Public Radio's Edward O'Brien reports.
9: Earlier this month, Montana Fish, Wildlife, and Parks game wardens received a report that people were intentionally feeding bears at a home north of Bozeman. FWP spokesperson Morgan Jacobson says investigators late last week found multiple bears on that property.
10: We saw a large number of bears that were extremely food conditioned. They were not afraid of humans, and there was a large number of them on the property. Very unnatural behavior, unnatural circumstances.
9: 14 bears were captured and euthanized.
10: 14 bears being removed from one property, one residential property, is not normal. And it's extremely unfortunate.
9: Game warden Captain Josh Leonard says the bears that were killed had stopped relying on natural foods and were completely unafraid of humans. Experts say that behavior cannot be corrected through rehabilitation or relocation, adding the animals were a clear human safety risk. One cub was taken to FWP's Montana Wild Conservation and Rehab Facility in Helena. That animal's being considered for possible placement at an accredited zoo, but FWP notes that's not always possible under these circumstances. The cub's future is uncertain. State law prohibits feeding game animals, including bears. The investigation into why they were on the property continues. Reporting from Missoula, I'm Edward O'Brien.
8: State officials are taking public comment on a proposed well for a massive data center under development near Broadview. The proposed well in Yellowstone County would provide water for construction, drinking, and potentially cooling for Quantica's Big Sky campus. It would draw an estimated 150,000 gallons of water per day during the construction phase, then 20,000 gallons daily for drinking water after. The water would come from the Madison Aquifer, which is beneath the aquifer where most local water is drawn. The Montana Department of Environmental Quality is accepting comments on the proposed well through October 29th. More information is on the DEQ's website. Dozens of rural emergency medical service agencies will share in a nearly $9 million investment in Montana through the Federal Rural Health Transformation Program. Four of the agencies that will share in the award will receive new ambulances at a cost of about $340,000 each. Those vehicles will replace ambulances that are over 20 years old or leased ambulances, some of which are not fully functional. Other agencies will use the funding to pay for hundreds of pieces of equipment, including IV pump systems, ventilators, cardiac monitors, and more. This is Yellowstone Public Radio.
11: I'm Michelle Martin in Washington, D.C.
0: And I'm A. Martinez in Culver City, California. President Trump says tech companies can self-regulate the risks of artificial intelligence.
11: And he signed an executive order officially dubbing the technology superintelligence for government agencies. This came after the president met with dozens of top leaders in the AI field on Tuesday. The same day, he also rolled out an AI-driven website, America.gov, to help people navigate government services.
0: NPR's White House correspondent Emily Fang is with us to explain this. So, Emily, what happened at this meeting?
12: So there was no press in the meeting, but Trump came out afterwards and he told the press how people had agreed companies could self-regulate on AI. He argued if companies break the law, we have the Department of Justice or the FBI that could rein them in. Though, to put a finer point on that, if that were to happen, the U.S. would need to put AI laws on the books. And that did not happen at this lunch. Instead, Trump posted a one-page document that CEOs from six of the big AI companies that were there signed. And this agreement says companies would broadly monitor their models and make sure they do not hack into other systems, but it offered no details on how this would work.
13: They don't want anything to go wrong. I mean, their companies are at stake. If something goes wrong, their companies are at stake. They're not going to let that happen. This is going to be all for the good, and we're going to have it be nice and safe, and they're really going to be policing each other.
12: Asked if this was enforceable, Trump said it was, quote, morally binding. And so the question still remains whether powerful private companies can be trusted to follow through in perpetuity.
0: But it's morally binding. That might be enough. Now, which companies were participating in this meeting?
12: There were about 30 tech executives present, and I want to note the people who were seated right next to Trump during this meeting. There were NVIDIA's Jensen Huang, Elon Musk, and also CEOs from Meta, chip designer AMD. Their CEO, Lisa Su, is actually the only female executive invited, as well as people from Amazon and Google. And notably, there were two representatives from Anthropic at that meeting, and they included co-founder Dario Amodè, who Trump does not have the best relationship with. If you remember, the Pentagon has effectively banned Anthropic. They've called it a supply chain risk, which came after the company objected to the potential use of its products for autonomous weapons. And Amodè has been one of the most outspoken outspoken entrepreneurs for more AI regulation in the last couple of weeks. And he was notably excluded from a state dinner with Chinese leader Xi Jinping last week, though his competitors from OpenAI were there. And I'll note that Anthropic is a financial supporter of NPR. Now, while Trump and Speaker Mike Johnson, who was also at this meeting, spoke glowingly about this agreement afterwards, they're calling it the AI Accords now, Amode struck a more cautious note, and he suggested the mechanisms agreed upon in this document are still very much a work in progress. Listen here.
14: The mechanism, how we address those risks, is still under discussion, but we all need to work together to make sure that we can win and we can win safely.
15: All right, so we mentioned this AI-powered tool that Trump launched. What exactly is it?
12: It is powered by artificial intelligence companies Grok and Google's Gemini. And the Trump administration is really pushing it as an example of how AI can streamline and improve government. It's kind of like a concierge tool. You know, I tried it out. It's a chat function. You pull it up. You input questions on how to, say, renew your passport or enroll in Medicaid. You know, I was curious about whether it stores your data and whether it uses it to train the chatbot behind the tool. The model says it does not, and a senior administration official who is not authorized to speak on the record confirmed that your data is not being used to train Grok or Gemini.
15: All right, that's NPR's Emily Fang. Emily, thanks.
12: Thank you.
11: For more on President Trump's AI summit, we've called Alok Mehta. He directs AI projects and research at the Center for Strategic and International Studies. He previously served as the responsible AI policy lead at Google. Good morning. Thanks for joining us.
16: Thanks for having me.
11: As we just heard from Emily, President Trump said that AI leaders agreed that there should be, quote, tremendous self-regulation at AI companies. And he said that there's already regulation by the FBI and DOJ. Can you tell us what that might look like?
16: Yeah, so in this new accord that the AI companies signed, they agreed to four levels of oversight. So essentially, they'll implement robust internal controls, and then they will have progressively layered sets of oversight, including new measures like having an independent evaluator inside the companies and having more oversight directly from company boards. And what this is doing is building on top of a number of sort of measures that companies have already taken voluntarily to address risks from their models.
11: But okay, what's the enforcement mechanism other than President Trump saying it would be, quote, morally binding for companies to monitor their AI models?
16: There are laws on the books. So the primary law that would apply here is that the FTC has authority to regulate unfair and deceptive trade practices. And so what happens is when a company publicly commits to doing something, they have then sort of signaled to the world that that is their intent. And the FTC can then say that if the company doesn't follow through on its promises, it is acting in a deceptive way. And so this is the primary enforcement mechanism that I'm aware of that can be used when a company says it does something and then doesn't follow through on those commitments.
11: I understand, but what is the company's incentive to do that other than oops?
16: They have lots of incentives. I think the biggest incentive is that they want people to use their technology. They want people in the U.S. to use their technology, and they want people around the world to use their technology. And people will feel more comfortable doing that if they trust that the product they're using is safe and that they trust the company that is issuing that product. And if you look at polling around the U.S. and in other places in the world like Europe, right now, people are very skeptical about AI. They're skeptical about that it will make their lives better. And so part of this is driven by the fact that they want to build trust in the underlying technology. I think part of it is also because a lot of people at these companies genuinely worry about these things. In many cases, they have access to models that are more advanced than the public. And so they're seeing things that we haven't seen yet. And so that is also part of what is driving these decisions and part of what is underlying their thinking.
11: So a couple questions about that, though. More broadly, is the government equipped to independently evaluate AI model safety and effectiveness?
16: In this case, they're largely relying on the companies to sort of implement these measures themselves. It is a form of self-regulation. And as we heard from the Anthropic CEO, there are lots of details to be figured out. So part of the work that will happen over the next months and years is for companies to figure out how to implement this in a way that is robust and useful and actually addresses safety issues. I think the thought is maybe in the future this could become enshrined in some sort of regulation or law, but that is not contemplated right now in the near future. There are various parts of the government that can help provide technical insight. So there's, for example, an institute within the Department of Commerce that has technical talent and does do testing on AI models. Mm-hmm. And it's unclear how that testing will factor into what the companies are going to be implementing.
11: Well, before I let you go, I think you note, and polling has indicated that there's a lack of public trust in this technology and in these companies at this moment. But there were no AI safety groups or independent regulators present at the White House meeting. You know, there's a saying in Washington, personnel is policy. But what does that tell us?
16: It tells us it's really consistent with the way that the Trump administration has approached the AI industry, basically since the administration started, which is that its primary concern is competition with China. And it really wants to remove obstacles to the development of AI because the administration is concerned that any regulations will slow down the development of U.S. technology and put the U.S. at a disadvantage.
11: All right. That's Alok Mehta, director of the Wadhwani AI Center, the Center for Strategic and International Studies. Thank you so much.
16: Thank you.
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25: You sure you want the door that color?
21: 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We are trying to raise... $173,713. We needed $1,287 when we came on at 6:30 in the morning, 6:34. We now need $564.
24: Nice.
21: $564 in the next 10 minutes to get to $175,000. 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So we have that set aside. Everyone else is helping us out. Right now, $564. And again, folks, we really are. This is pivot day. We're making a push. We need your help. I do understand that the urgency is up a little bit. We wouldn't do it if we didn't need to. We need to make a big push today to get to $200,000 by the end of the day. 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
24: And song. Well, actually, you know, maybe that could be either a reward. Christian and I will do the
21: there you go.
24: Some Grease 2
21: well,
24: duets.
21: Well, I was going to say, there's some like Grease a whole scenes of Grease 2 that could happen here. You missed out. I do think we need to put a webcam
1: Oh, I would agree.
24: I think that would be so fun.
21: Sell subscriptions to the off-air conversations. That would be the deal there.
1: Because they're hilarious.
21: 406-657-2941. 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Folks, help us out right now. That's not a whole lot of money. At least, you know, 4, 5, 6 people, if they can call or if they can go online to ypradio.org and make that contribution. We have no calls on the line right now. Need to change that immediately. Christian Hafer, Amanda Markle, we have some thank yous. Christian.
1: Yes, we do. I've got Molly Bryan out of Bozeman. Thank you so much for your support. And somebody that heard our call for the Bernie Rose match, Katie Ritter out of Belgrade, became a new sustaining member.
21: Excellent.
1: So
21: thank you so much.
24: Also like to thank Abby Barnhart, who is in Broadus. And Susan Montana in Bozeman, Montana.
21: Susan Montana.
24: That's a great name.
1: And you really, never mind.
21: To the state?
1: No, I was going to say Hannah Montana. But
21: Hannah Montana. See, I would go to Tony Montana.
1: Which is better.
21: From Scarface. Yeah. Which again.
24: Or Joe Montana.
21: That takes us back to Robert Loggia.
1: What?
21: We were talking about Robert Loggia over the weekend.
24: Yeah, you know, I was going to print out a...
21: A portrait of Robert Loggia.
1: I love that it's
21: to go with Jerry Orbach. Yeah.
1: Jerry Orbach. Dude, I was like,
24: I think that our goal should be to add one on each of these sound things.
1: Yeah, in honor. I actually was watching Law and Order last night, and my wife goes, "Are you watching Law and Order?" I was like, "Yeah." Jerry Orbach's picture was up in the control room today, so I had to.
21: 406-657-2941. 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YPRadio.org. We're trying to strike the balance here between having some fun and being entertaining for our listeners, but also really making that urgent case that we need to raise money for Yellowstone Public Radio. These are critical operating funds that go directly to the programming, to pay the staff, and to all of the broadcast infrastructure spread out across such a huge area. 13 transmitters, 25 translators across this enormous area of central and eastern Montana and northern Wyoming, operating for decades in your communities. We are now, I think, on like the third full generation of people who are listening. We've had kids, parents who've had kids who then themselves have had kids who are YPR listeners. So it's been out there for a long time. We really hope that you will support the service because independent media is exceedingly important in this day and age. We had a big conversation yesterday during All Things Considered about the collaborative effort of independent media outlets, member-supported media outlets, whether it's Montana Free Press, whether it's Yellowstone Public Radio, Montana Public Radio, Montana PBS, The Daily Montanan. This is a new model that is gaining traction because in our state, it is less about nefarious corporate oversight than it is neglect. Many of the larger companies that own either commercial television outlets or print media in the state of Montana have significantly pulled back resources. So it is not the fault of the individual papers. It's just that there does not seem to be much of a lucrative market in the state of Montana. So what you see is a retraction. Suddenly they don't have the money to pay the reporters. They don't have the money to have a capital office anymore if it's a paper that's located elsewhere. So that's where member-supported, listener-supported media like Yellowstone Public Radio can fill that gap. When our listeners say, what we want is in-depth coverage of the Montana legislature. Okay, well, if you fund it, we'll provide it. And that's what we're about here at Yellowstone Public Radio. And we are coming up on a very consequential election that will immediately be followed by a very consequential Montana legislative session. Mm-hmm. We're talking about between now and when we go on the air for our spring drive. This is the money that we generate during this fundraiser this fall is the money that we will spend to cover the election and the legislative session. So if that is of import to you, if that is something that is a priority for you to hear about, make your contribution right now, 406-657-2941. 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Every single day of the drive, my mental state chips and chips and chips closer to full and complete collapse. If we don't get this $564 by 7:30, who knows what will happen? And it could be permanent.
1: This is where it gets weird, he said.
21: It could be permanent damage. You never know.
1: You never do know.
21: I, you know, there are times when I sort of regrow, you know, my...
1: Regenerate like a starfish?
21: Yeah, like a starfish, my inner well-being and things like that. But you never know when it's going to snap, and then it's just going to be who knows what could happen. 406-657-2941. Call, not to put any pressure on anyone, but 800-441-2941, ypradio.org. And Jill's got to work with me. So, I mean, she's got a vested interest in this, too. Ypradio.org is the website. We will find out, again, as we're about 5 minutes away, we'll get a total from Jamie to see how much of this 564 we still need to raise. We have a thank you.
24: A generous donor in Bozeman. Thank you.
21: Generous donor from Bozeman. Thank you so very
1: much.
21: And
1: this is like a very pivotal point in the drive as far as like with our Morning Edition crew, because they always show up for us. So it's always nice to see them dialing in to, you know, help us meet these mini goals, because it's keeping that needle moving forward, as you hear Ken talking about. These small goals are helping us get to that larger goal. So, you know, whether you're going to call in during a match to become a new sustaining member or increase your sustaining membership, or you want to call in like we were talking about earlier where there's no match and you just want to, you know, help with those funds that we need to generate. So we're calling on all of you out there that are our Morning Edition people. I call them the Morning Edition crew. Give us a call. Let's get this goal met. You know, we've got 4 minutes to get to that. I think we're at $500-ish. So
21: yep, we still need about $500, according to Jamie's most recent update at 725. We'll chase this down. We'll get an update here in a couple minutes and see if we're any closer. 406-657-2941. Call or text donate to 800-441-2941, ypradio.org, $174,496. We're looking to get to $175 by 7:30. That's 3 minutes away. We have one call on the line. Let's do it. We got a thank you from Christian.
1: Yes, Michael out of Lewistown heard the call for Bernie Rose's match and increased the sustaining membership.
21: Excellent. Thank you. And we have all these fantastic thank you gifts, too, that you can get. We've got the Dead of Night sweatshirt that I know that Christian is laser focused on.
1: I am.
21: We have a new Storm Blue sweatshirt.
1: And it is beautiful.
21: It's a really beautiful sweatshirt. The tote bag turned out really nicely. There's been some, you know, quibbling about the size of it, but, you know.
1: Not big enough?
21: Haters gonna hate. That it's more of a book bag size than a big, huge grocery-style tote, but, you know, people have different needs.
1: Yeah.
21: Maybe you already have the big tote. Maybe you already have your, you know, this is like book bag. Yep. You can hang out with the latest issue of the Atlantic. Maybe a, you know, you can fit, you know, a slim water bottle in there, you know, a White Claw, maybe
1: a White Claw.
21: You're down for that.
24: So I have a question about the monthly memberships.
21: Mm-hmm.
24: So let's say we have $500 left, right, on the match.
21: Uh-huh.
24: Are you counting only 25? So if you say
21: if somebody comes on at the $25 a month level,
24: that gives you 300 against
21: whole
24: the
21: first
24: open.
21: Year.
24: Okay.
21: Goes into the match.
24: That's important to know, because it could be as simple as.
21: No, we would never satisfy the matches if it was just the monthly amount.
24: That's probably true.
21: It would take a lot of people coming on. Yeah. Well, there's $15. There's $20.
24: Yeah.
21: Yes. So that would take the whole. And I would say, look, you know, we always the average is $15 a month. So that's our average, $180 a year. That's why you know, convenient price point for our sweatshirt at $180 one-time gift or a 15-month ongoing monthly contribution. Now, that's the average amount. We would certainly encourage, if you are somebody who can afford it, to consider $100 a month. Can you do $1,200 a year? Can you help us out with $100 a month ongoing monthly contribution? And again, what you are paying for when you do that is not only the programming for yourself, but you're ensuring that everyone else has access to that. The people who in no way could afford $100 a month and really can't even afford $10 or $5 a month.
1: Mm-hmm.
21: There are no paywalls anywhere on Yellowstone Public Radio, whether it's the website or the radio. There is no barrier to entry. There's no, and all of the archived material that we have on our website, the news stories, the community programs, all of that is available to you as well.
24: Yeah.
21: And you never once need to pay a dime. It's all on the honor system, and it's all there for the people who can't. But for the people who can, would you consider $100 a month ongoing monthly contribution to make sure that we can continue to provide this service for everyone, the friends and family and neighbors in your community.
24: I just think it's interesting to point out that, you know, two people that do a $20 sustaining membership, that meets the nearly the $500. So it doesn't take much to make these little incremental steps.
21: All right, we're at 729, and we will see. We've got two calls on the line right now. We'll see how much closer we are to the $175,000. This is always exciting. I'm waiting. I'm looking at the little window on my laptop over here to look for the little thing that says Jamie is typing, and then, boof, it'll pop up here. But it's not
1: coming
21: yet.
1: Say we've met the match.
21: But yeah, they'll say, you can go home. It's Wednesday morning. Just go home.
24: Go home.
21: All right. Well, we are down to our last couple of minutes here, folks. 406-657-2941. 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There's another thank you.
1: Kelly Slattery out of Billings, thank you so much. Right.
21: Two calls on the line. We're down to our last minute here. We're waiting for Jamie, waiting for that total to come in to see where we're at. She's working on it. It looks like, maybe. It looks like,
1: and I think we're going to be successful.
21: I hope so.
1: When we come back on, we're going to say we've met
21: that. Oh, there it is. Jamie is typing. We'll see what it is. 406-657-2941. 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YPRadio.org. It seems like Jamie's been typing for a long time.
1: I get that same way when I get text messages. And they're like typing. I'm like, okay, in anticipation. I'm like, what are they going to say? And it could be something very basic, like we're having spaghetti for dinner, you know. But like, I get excited. Like,
21: $286. We're now $286 from that amount. $286. So we're going to go listen to some local news, and then we will be back to see if we can hit that mark.
2: This is Yellowstone Public Radio. I'm Carl Lengel. The Great Falls Tribune, which has been a daily newspaper in Great Falls, publishing 6 days a week, has changed owners. Monday, Lee Enterprises announced in a news release its purchase of the Trib from USA Today, effective immediately. The sale also includes publications in South Dakota, including the Sioux Falls Argus Leader and the Aberdeen American News. The agreement includes the Arizona Daily Star, which had been a joint venture between Lee and USA Today. USA Today assumes full ownership and operations of the Daily Star. Lee Enterprises owns several papers in Montana, including the Billings Gazette, the Independent Record in Helena, the Missoulian, the Montana Standard in Butte, and the Ravelry Republic, as well as publications in 27 other states. Teton County, Wyoming commissioners unanimously adopted a resolution this week recognizing immigrants as integral to the community. Leaders affirmed that the Constitution's 14th Amendment right to equal protection applies to everyone in Teton County, regardless of immigration status. They also pushed for clearer guidelines on how the sheriff and other county workers will work with federal immigration authorities. Rosie Reed with the Wyoming Immigrant Advocacy Project helped craft the resolution. She says the statement is a good start.
3: Money that's expended at the jail on detaining immigrants solely on behalf of ICE is an area where they could, you know, flex those budgetary muscles.
2: Immigrants make up about 14% of Teton County's official population. They are overrepresented in the county jail, where about 200 have been transferred to federal custody since the start of Trump's second term. The U.S. Department of Veterans Affairs has awarded nearly $3 million to four community organizations providing suicide prevention services to Montana vets. The funding is part of $112 million in grants awarded to nearly 200 organizations around the country. The VA says suicide prevention is its top clinical priority, but reaching vets in need can be a challenge. Officials say 61% of vets who took their own lives in 2023, the last year for which data is available, were not receiving VA health care during the final year of their life. For Yellowstone Public Radio News, I'm Carl Lengel.
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11: It's Morning Edition from NPR News. I'm Michelle Martin in Washington, D.C.
15: Jimmy Martinez in Culver City, California. The FBI says it's hunting for hackers who stole sensitive data about the agency's employees. Here's the FBI's Assistant Director for the Cyber Division, Brent Leatherman, in a video posted online Tuesday.
5: You know how to find us, and we know how to find you. I suggest you reach out first while the choice is still yours.
15: NPR's cybersecurity correspondent Jenna McLaughlin is covering the breach. Jenna, the focus of this investigation, what is it?
6: Yeah, so the FBI is zeroing in on a hacker group that goes by the name Shiny Hunters. That group told the media they hacked the FBI last week. Now the FBI says they're investigating what they appear to acknowledge was a cyber incident impacting the Bureau's job portal. So in that clip, you heard Brett Leatherman make a pitch to these hackers. He says, come forward with information or risk the consequences. And he references a recent arrest of a member of this group in Amsterdam by Dutch authorities. So I'm told by current and former FBI officials familiar with this matter, who weren't authorized to speak on the record about an ongoing investigation, that the Bureau's already mobilized a lot of resources into this. But FBI employees, those retired and still inside, are reeling. Because the database accessed by these hackers had not only information on job applications, but promotions too. That's got detailed lists of their sensitive job postings, medical and family data. Most people don't actually know if their data was taken yet, and there's some frustration about the lack of clear communication or response plans from senior leadership, including FBI Director Kash Patel. Though the FBI does tell me they sent multiple internal messages within 24 hours of this incident, and they're working around the clock to protect their data and their employees. For what it's worth, I know about a couple of groups of former employees who are banding together as we speak to support each other if this information leaks online.
15: And has this group threatened to leak the information? And actually, more the bigger point, I guess, Jenna, is how do they manage to do this?
6: So the group now says that they never had any intention of leaking the stolen data, that they simply wanted to pressure the FBI to say nice things about them, essentially, and get a marketing boost. The FBI has been tracking their activities for a while, since at least 2019. As for their capabilities, this group has been absolutely prolific in stealing sensitive data and extorting their victims for a payday. They've targeted big names like Jaguar Land Rover, Ticketmaster. The Shiny Hunter's name actually appears to be a reference to the game Pokemon for other 90s kids out there. Now, typically, this group likes to use tactics like social engineering or taking advantage of misconfigured cloud data systems. But in this case, it appears they may have exploited a vulnerability in third-party software to get access to the FBI jobs portal.
15: If they targeted third-party software, does that mean that there could be other people maybe connected to that software who are vulnerable to maybe a similar kind of attack?
6: Yeah, exactly. Cybersecurity researchers from Google put out a new report revealing that Shiny Hunters are taking advantage of a flaw in a human resource management software called PeopleSoft, which was acquired by tech giant Oracle back in 2005. So there was a previously undiscovered bug in that software back in June. The company put some protections in place, but not all organizations fully fixed it. And that gave hackers the opportunity to jump around those protections and exploit it. Big name organizations across business, academia, IT services, and beyond, they've all been targeted in recent weeks. Now, we don't know if hackers are using AI to launch these attacks, but AI's growing ability to help hackers find and weaponize these vulnerabilities at scale and at near lightning speed, it's a really big concern recently.
15: Yeah, that's NPR's Jenna McLaughlin. Thanks.
6: Thank you.
11: Mediators are trying to keep the U.S. and Iran talking. President Trump rejected Iran's latest proposal to reopen the Strait of Hormuz, and since then, Qatar says it is exchanging messages between the U.S. and Iran. Let's talk about the process with Robert Malley. He served as a U.S. special envoy for Iran in the Biden administration, and he was a lead negotiator for the U.S. in the 2015 Iran nuclear deal. Good morning, Mr. Malley. Thanks for joining us once again.
7: Good morning.
11: How do you break through a situation like this? I mean, negotiations have been stuck for months. Both sides seem to say they're ready to negotiate, but also just as ready to keep fighting.
7: Right. And so I'd say the good news is that they're still talking, at least indirectly. The less good news is they seem to be talking past each other. You know, they've kind of agreed on what steps they have to take. They've agreed they have to open the Strait of Hormuz, which means both Iran and the U.S. have to lift their respective blockades. Iran has to get some economic relief, and then they have to also deal with the nuclear issue and the broader sanctions issue. Those, they know what they need to do, but they disagree fundamentally on who goes first. And that's because you'd think, who cares who goes first, but it's because there's a huge gap in trust, and because of the politics on both sides. And those are getting in the way. And at this point, I'd say they can see the same situation, but they read it very differently because each side thinks it has more leverage than the other, and each side thinks that time is on its side and that the other side will buckle first.
11: Okay, speaking of leverage points or pressure points, we've been reporting that more oil has been making it through the Strait of Hormuz, although I think as anybody who buys gas knows, oil prices remain high. How does that change Iran's calculations, in your view?
7: Well, first, I think it's right. I mean, from the data we're seeing is that, you know, oil flows through the Strait of Hormuz are now reaching, they're not quite, but they're approaching the levels of the of pre-war. Now, that's, first of all, it's changing President Trump's calculus because he thinks, why should I pay Iran to open a strait that they're not able to keep closed? Iran looks at it quite differently. First of all, right now, they still look at the price of oil, which is high, as you said, because the flow of oils entail military escorts, insurance prices are up. Crude oil may go through, but refined petroleum, diesel, the prices are extremely high for a variety of reasons. So the Iranians, number one, think, you know, over time, President Trump is going to he's going to face this pressure. But they also think they have other cards in up their sleeve. And if they feel that the U.S. is not under sufficient pressure, they can resume their escalation. They could attack oil infrastructure in Gulf countries. They could try to interrupt the flow of oil through the Strait of Hormuz by finding new ways of attacking ships. So, yes, they're under pressure because they understand that they're losing some of their leverage. They still think they have some, and they still have many ways, in their eyes, of making the pain felt by the U.S. and the rest of the world elevated once again.
11: Do you think they're keeping an eye on the U.S. elections? I know that the Iran's Revolutionary Guard put out this open letter to, quote, the honorable people of the U.S., full of references to the midterms. Do you think that they're looking at those? Is that part of their calculus?
7: They're absolutely looking at those. I mean, I think if Iran could vote, the turnout level would be almost 100%. They seem to be very, very focused on our elections. And they're reading it in several ways. Number one, they see that a number of Republicans are calling on President Trump to end the war. That's why they still think that they have leverage and they're not about to buckle. They also, so they have this sense that what they do can have a real impact on the elections. Now, that drives them in two opposite directions. On the one hand, they may think, you know, if we could get a deal now, President Trump needs it more because he wants to burn us the chances of his party, so maybe they have more leverage now. But they also are extremely allergic at the idea of helping President Trump, of giving him a gift when they consider him responsible for devastating war and for killing their leaders.
11: Robert Malley was a lead negotiator for the U.S. in the 2015 Iran nuclear deal. Mr. Malley, thank you so much.
7: Thank you.
11: This is NPR News.
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3: Yes!
21: Fantastic. $175,589. 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Dr. Doe Dillard and Stella Fong are matching $1,500 in donations from all listeners, and then Bernie Rose still has the $2,500 out. 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
24: and
21: Public
24: also,
21: Radio.
24: It should be noted, we don't mention it very frequently, but you can actually get her cookbook as one of the...
21: Yes, and this is one of the last times that you'll be able to do that.
24: Oh, really?
21: That cookbook was published in 2021, I think, 21, 22, yep, so, and we've had it for every single drive since then, and we'll be wrapping up that run of
24: that. I gave that to my brother-in-law for Christmas.
21: That's it's a good it's gift. It's a darn good cookbook.
24: Yeah, fantastic.
21: And the whole last part of it is sauces, glazes, and other things that you can use for things that aren't a part of the recipes, but are just good things to have in your back pocket. And who doesn't need...
1: It's always good to have like good recipes for like a dressing.
21: Yes.
1: You know, balsamic glaze, very easy, but you know, some people actually don't know how to do that. So
24: well,
1: teaching them
24: actually,
1: how to
24: I was
1: make
24: just
1: going to
24: say, most people just assume that one can make a sauce or a dressing. I totally cannot.
21: It's all about the ratio.
24: Yep. It really is.
21: It really
24: and
21: is
24: I'll be like
21: the ratio of
24: enough.
21: Oil to the, you know, the vinegar or whatever, and whether or not you're using brown sugar, which I highly recommend. This past spring, I had a jar of Luxardo cherries, the Luxardo maraschino cherries that are excellent in Manhattans and old fashions and stuff. They're the darker cherry, and the syrup is really thick. I made a pork loin roast glaze.
24: Oh, that sounds
21: with
24: delicious.
21: The Luxardo cherry and a balsamic glaze and some brown sugar, and it was absolutely fantastic.
1: That sounds phenomenal.
21: You know, chopped up a couple of the cherries. There was some garlic in there. The you know, a little heavy on the pepper. It was really, really fantastic, and it just completely caramelized over the top of the fat cap on that pork loin. 406-657-2941 406-657-2941 Call or text donate to 800-441-2941. YPRadio.org. We have no calls on the line right now. We'd like to change that. Folks, we've got all pledges being matched dollar for dollar. Now that we're at that $175,000 mark, we're really looking at $180,000. This $1,500 match from Dr. Joe Dillard and Stella Fong will take us really, really close to that if we can finish this off. Right now, today, here, this Wednesday, day five of the drive, pivotal in the success of getting to $310,000. We're making a big push today to get over $200,000. 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YPRadio.org. We have some thank yous.
1: Yes, we've got Dan Carter. Thank you so much.
21: Dan,
1: right
21: thank
1: here
21: you.
1: In Billings. He was on
24: here
1: on
24: just
1: Monday.
24: Yesterday, yeah.
21: The director of marketing and communication
1: at MSUB.
21: MSUB.
1: Awesome. So thank you very much, Dan.
21: One call on the line. Let's get five more right
1: Let's
21: now.
1: Let's light up those lines. And then I've got Deborah Madrigal out of Busby, Montana, a new sustainer. Thank you so much
21: perfect.
1: For helping
21: thank
1: us
21: you.
1: Get that Bernie Rose match narrowed down there. And then I've got Joel Soyseth out of Haver, and he says, I'm an art professor, and I listen throughout the day. So thank you very much for making us and Yellowstone Public Radio part of your day.
24: I also have some thank yous. Karen Semero in Belgrade, she says, thank you. YPR is critically important. We couldn't agree more. Thank you to Cindy Kristen. In Bozeman, Tom and Meg Rogers, also from Bozeman. Also, I wanted to say a quick thank you to Stella Fong for supplying us with these wonderful peanut butter granola bars.
21: They're actually not granola. No,
24: they're like no it's like peanut butter cereal.
21: There is not a
24: crack.
21: Single ingredient in that is recommended in your daily allowance.
24: But I'm telling
21: food.
24: You, I've had it like every single morning this week.
21: So thank you, Stella. The binder is mushroom. Marshmallow.
24: Oh.
21: The marshmallow binder with
24: peanut butter,
21: Captain Crunch,
1: that's
21: peanut
1: what it
21: butter,
1: is.
21: And then mini Reese's Pieces.
24: Peanut butter, yeah, and
21: Reese's
24: pretzels.
21: Peanut butter cups.
1: The
21: and
1: gold
21: pretzels.
1: Foil wrapped ones.
21: Yeah, and then pretzels.
24: Mm. Yeah, anyway, they're delicious.
21: And you know what you don't do is have the coffee that I drink during the Funder, which is a 16-ounce drip coffee with three shots of espresso in it.
24: Oh, my gosh.
1: You're a madman.
21: And then have a chunk of the peanut butter crack cocaine.
24: Stella's crack.
21: Because, no, let's not call it that.
24: No, we really 406-657-2941. Oh, my God, that sounded awful.
21: 2941. Call or text donate to 800-441-294. That will be stricken from the record.
1: Yep.
21: Oh, geez. Live radio. You know, you got to love it. 800-441-2941.
1: Well, YP Radio.
21: We've lost Amanda. To change the subject,
1: yes.
21: We had been singing Neil Diamond's Heartlight.
1: Yes, we
21: a
1: had.
21: Little while ago. And I, you know, I said about the ET and stuff. I did not realize just how much Neil Diamond was referring to the specifics of the movie, because if you go to the lyrics, turn on your heart light, let it shine wherever you go, let it make a happy glow for all the world to see. That's all great. But in the middle of a young boy's dream, don't wake me up too soon, gonna take a ride across the moon, you and me. Referencing very specific scenes, you know, from that. Also, this song, he didn't write it by himself. He had help from Carol Bayer Sager and Burt Bacharach. And they had to pay, Neil Diamond had to pay $25,000 to the film company that owns E.T. for the rights to even mention this in the song. I learned all this just while we were on the break there. Also, wow, apparently, Chancellor Stephanie Hicks, a fan of our rendition of Heartlight, sent me an email this morning, said she was enjoying listening to us sing Neil Diamond on the radio. And we're very happy to have done that. And
24: if only she could have heard our grease, too.
21: Put a smile on her face. Right? 406-657-2941. 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YPRadio.org. We still have one miracle of miracles. One call on the line as we go through this $1,500 match. Thanks to Dr. Joe Dillard and Stella Fong, who are generously matching $1,500 in donations from all listeners. And lest we forget, Bernie Rose still has plenty of the $2,500 match for new ongoing monthly contributors and existing ongoing monthly contributors who increase their monthly donation amount. As we really do need to get to $200,000 by the end of the day, it is, again, this is a pivot point for the success of this drive, the new $310,000 total made necessary by the loss of federal funding. And again, I do know we've talked about that, and it's not, you know, the thing that we've talked a lot about is we do not want to use the loss of federal funding as a crutch or a shortcut to get people to make donations.
1: Right.
21: So we can't just say, oh, we lost federal funding, give us money. That doesn't work. It was a year ago, and I know for a lot of people that feels, I mean, really, with the barrage of news that's out there, it's something that faded into memory a while ago.
1: Right.
21: The two things that I will say is, number one, it is still a pretty recent development for us, and a very shocking development, because it is $300,000 that we've got to make up. Number two, we are treating it as a permanent adjustment. I know that there are people, and we've talked with people who've said, well, surely, you know, if a new administration comes in or a new Congress, that they'll just, you know, restart that process. Well, the Corporation for Public Broadcasting is completely closed down. They've shuttered their doors. There's no staff there. They have given all the money that was in the accounts at CPB away to stations and, you know, programming organizations and things like that. So even if it did get restarted, it would take years to build the infrastructure to get it back out there again.
1: What it was, yeah.
21: And the third thing is that something we really want to go back to at this point? Is it better for us to forge a future that is wholly reliant on listener support to make stations like YPR work? That's a deeper question for another time. But the reality is we are now in a situation where year after year after year, we have to be able to fundraise $1.6 million, and that's up from about $1.25 million, and we have to do it in a really quick manner. I mean, this is a shock to everybody. You know, it was just last year that things were cruising on, and then all of a sudden, boom, that happened. And here we are now on the other side of that reality in our new normal. So what we're really trying to do is to pace this $310,000 so that we can meet this goal by Friday and keep you from having to listen to additional days, even additional days with the pre-recorded stuff that doesn't interrupt programming but is still on the air. We really like to give our listeners a respite from that. And you'll know once we reach that goal, we quit all of that stuff, and that goes away till, you know, nearly Christmas. And that, I know, is something else that our listeners appreciate. But the only way it's going to work is if we hit these benchmarks and meet this goal. So help us out now as we reach this $1,500 match from Dr. Joe Dillard and Stella Fong and this Bernie Rose match. All of this really important. We're coming up on the 8 o'clock hour. 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

0: at all of ours, but for any station to spend money from the CPB, today is the last day
1: to spend it.
0: Yep. September 30th, the last day of the federal fiscal year, 2026.
1: And just like always, though, you know, with public broadcasting, it's one of those moments where it could be a really devastating hit. But what public broadcasting does, whether it be television or radio, is they adapt, persevere, and always overcome.
0: Yes.
1: And that's because listener-supported radio. And that relies on you, the listener. And, I mean, we're grateful for what you've done when that funding got cut. And now we're, adding that $60,000 into this funders moving forward. And I think that is the future, you know, because we probably don't want to go back to that because then you become reliant on it again. But if your listeners are allowing you to reach
0: that benchmark without any funding. Well, we have no idea what kind of strings would be attached to it.
1: True.
0: Yeah. I mean, the setup, you know, that from the passing of the Public Broadcasting Act of 1967, and then the setup of CPB and the emergence of PBS in 1970 and National Public Radio in 1971 allowed for the setup of the Corporation for Public Broadcasting as a separate 501c3 nonprofit so that there would not be undue government influence on the programming. And then the CPB set up, and the other element was a two-year advance funding so that no single administration or no single Congress could have undue influence on. Now, that all happened back in the late 60s. I would hesitate to think that that same sort of altruism that that founded that structure in the late 60s would still be around in 2026, 2027. So I would look at that, you know, we really need to look at that. And again, that's all hypotheticals. And again, we are proceeding as if this is a permanent adjustment. So what we're really doing is trying to do our best to meet these goals. We are now over $176,000. $176,005, nice. And we'll let you get an update on where we're at on our matches here in just a second. We have some thank yous.
1: Yes, Kristen Blanding out of Billings. Thank you so much
0: for calling
1: in your support.
2: Also in Billings, John Roberts, and he says, thanks for all the diverse programming you bring to the community.
0: Oh, John Roberts, thank you so much. He was just on the air here a little while ago as well. We had a great conversation.
1: Like the John Roberts from musician John Roberts?
0: Yeah.
1: All right, yes. Cool.
0: From Pan Blanco.
1: Yes. Very cool.
0: E Pan Blanco. We have just a little more than $1,000 left on the Stella Fong and Dr. Joe Dillard match. And there is now under $1,930 on the Bernie Rose match.
2: You're doing great.
0: Fantastic. Oh, boy.
1: And these little benchmarks, you know, you hear Ken talk about it, you hear us talk about it. It's these little benchmarks that we keep hitting that make us get to these larger goals that we're trying to hit. So every dollar counts. So just give us a call, 406-657-2941. 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Like I said, every dollar matters. If you can give $5, fantastic. If you can give a larger gift, that would be amazing too. So anything helps get these benchmarks knocked out to get to that larger goal overall.
0: I think now that I know that Neil Diamond wrote Heartlight with Carol Bear Sager and Burt Bacharach, and I'm looking at the lyrics, I'm thinking this... I'm just wondering how much time actually went into this because, and especially when you think about it in the context of E.T. the movie that we all know and we all know the plot of, come back again. I want you to stay next time. Obviously, E.T. left and, you know, the scene in the end where he had to go away. Come back. Because sometimes the world ain't kind when people get lost like you and me. I just made a friend. A friend is someone you need. But now that he had to go away, I still hear the words that he might say. E.T. never spoke a word. It's a phone home.
2: He said phone home.
1: Yeah, I was going to say phone home is all he said,
0: Yeah, I think that was about it. Turn on your heart. Like, also, I'm really upset that this song does not address the scene where E.T. gets drunk and telepathically gets the boy drunk.
1: Yes, he does. Then,
2: I forgot about that.
0: Right? He's drinking a Coors. Stumbling around in a flannel nightgown or like flannel robe, stumbling around the house, And that's where Ellie finds him and then puts him in the closet and makes him up.
1: Yeah,
0: you know?
1: I was going to say, and dresses him up.
0: None of that is involved in this song as well. It's like they only picked, they're really selective.
1: They were very selective.
0: I would like to see Neil Diamond write a sequel.

0: to Heart Light.
1: I'm sure he'd be up for it.
0: Yeah.
2: Tim be like Beer Light.
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0: Yeah, there you go. Let it foam all over my hand.
1: Flowing from the Rockies.
0: Right. Dissecting a frog. Because that's what they were doing. They were dissecting the frog in the science class. All right. We'll be back to update you on our progress, folks. Let's get this taken care of right now. YPRadio.org is the website.
3: Live from NPR News in Washington, I'm Corva Coleman. There was a flight disturbance today on a commercial jet belonging to Fly Dubai. Israeli Prime Minister Benjamin Netanyahu says one pilot tried to stab another one. The Israeli leader says he then tried to crash the plane. Many passengers aboard are Israeli. The plane diverted to an airport in Saudi Arabia. The pilot and co-pilot have been hospitalized. Stocks opened higher this morning as the Commerce Department delivered a cooler-than-expected inflation report. NPR's Scott Horsley reports the Dow Jones Industrials rose about 30 points in early trading.
4: Consumer prices in August were up 3.4% from a year ago, according to the Commerce Department's inflation yardstick, which is closely watched by the Federal Reserve. Gasoline and diesel prices inched lower overnight, but remain much higher than they were before the U.S. launched its war with Iran. The U.S. economy grew a bit faster this spring than first reported. Updated figures show GDP grew at an annual rate of 2.2% in April, May, and June, thanks to upward revisions to consumer and government spending and investment. And President Trump's tariff policy is back in court today. Importers in nearly two dozen states are challenging the latest round of import taxes as illegal. Scott Horsley, NPR News, Washington.
3: Prosecutors in Massachusetts are still deciding whether Lindsay Clancy will be retried on charges of killing her three young children. From member station WBUR, Deborah Becker reports.
5: Judge William Sullivan took several motions under advisement filed by both sides and set another hearing date for November. Some motions asked the judge to dismiss the case. Plymouth County District Attorney Tim Cruz said his office is still considering whether there will be a new trial.
6: No determination has been made as to anything. We're doing our due diligence. We're going to continue to do that.
5: Cruz did not say when he would decide or whether Clancy would be charged with first-degree murder again or lesser charges. For NPR News, I'm Deborah Becker in Boston.
3: A new poll looks at what voters in rural America think about President Trump's Make America Healthy Again movement. Sarah Jane Tribble with KFF Health News has more.
7: About 8 in 10 rural voters said President Trump's health care policies have had a negative effect or no impact on the health of people where they live, according to a new poll by the Associated Press and KFF. Kim Solis is a small business owner in Texas. She says her health care costs have climbed since Trump returned to office, and she worries about medical emergencies.
8: Certainly we'd be in, you know, a world of hurt trying to take money out of savings or get it out of our 401k just to be able to do something about it. My brother-in-law, for an example, he has to have a shoulder replacement and he can't even afford it right now.
7: The poll surveyed more than 2,000 rural voters in mid-August.
3: That's Sarah Jane Tribble with KFF Health News. 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
0: This is Yellowstone Public Radio. I'm Carl Lengel. Good morning. A new executive order permits trucks carrying gasoline and diesel in Montana to drive longer hours until December. Governor Greg Gianforte's order mimics a waiver the Federal Motor Carrier Safety Administration issued for interstate drivers. Federal regulations say a truck driver can only drive 14 hours in a 24-hour period. The temporary waiver allows only gas and diesel haulers to drive for 16 hours. The Montana order applies the waiver to in-state haulers. According to the administration, the exemption aims to keep fuel available despite supply chain disruptions due to the ongoing war in Iran. Drivers must carry a physical copy of the exemption if they're driving for more than 14 hours, The waiver is available until December 16th. The State Health Department will start kicking Montanans off Medicaid this week if they're not complying with new work requirements. Montana Public Radio's Aaron Bolton has more.
10: Under the new rules, roughly 71,000 Montanans on Medicaid expansion will have to prove they're working, volunteering, or going to school. There are also a wide range of exemptions. The state started checking whether people on the public health insurance program were meeting the new requirements this summer, but didn't kick anyone off the rolls. That changes October 1st. Anyone told they're out of compliance will have 30 days to contest the state's decision before they lose coverage. Democratic House Representative S.J. Howell of Missoula has received numerous calls from confused patients and medical providers.
11: The notices coming from the department are very, very confusing, and it's extremely hard to find help figuring out what's going on.
10: Howell and other critics worry Montanans will unnecessarily lose coverage because of that confusion. There are also questions whether the state health department is ready to fully implement work requirements. The agency has hired only a third of the new staff it says it needs. The department also hasn't fully tested some computer systems that will automatically check for exemptions. State health officials told lawmakers they are ready to enforce work requirements. In Columbia Falls, I'm Aaron Bolton.
0: The Wyoming Fish and Game Department has sent out a series of surveys to gather feedback from hunters. The Big Game Hunting Weapon Survey went randomly to those who applied for an antelope, deer, or elk license over the last 3 years. A similar survey went out for black bear hunting. Smaller surveys on local management issues will also be out later this year, including one about elk hunting in the Bighorn Mountains. These are separate from the annual harvest surveys, which are sent out each October. For Yellowstone Public Radio News, I'm Carl Lengel.
12: This is Morning Edition from NPR News. I'm Amy Martinez in Culver City, California.
13: And I'm Michelle Martin in Washington, D.C. U.S. forces have left Iraq more than two decades after the invasion that overthrew Saddam Hussein. The Iraqi government has declared it Sovereignty Day. In a few minutes, we'll speak with President Trump's former National Security Advisor, H.R. McMaster, who commanded troops in Iraq. But we're going to start with the details from Baghdad.
12: NPR's Jane Arraf, who covered the war in Iraq, embedded with the U.S. military, joins us from Baghdad. Jane, I mean, Sovereignty Day almost sounds like it's a festive thing. I mean, tell us what's happening there.
14: Well, I guess we should say this isn't the first time the U.S. has withdrawn. In 2011, after a disagreement with Iraq over the status of U.S. forces here, the military left. And then they were invited back 3 years later to fight ISIS. And they stayed since then as part of a U.S.-led international coalition fighting the militant group. Iraqi leaders and U.S. commanders held a ceremony in Baghdad this morning. It was closed to the press, but it will be broadcast by state TV in Iraq. And Iraqi's Prime Minister Ali Azadi told them that Iraq is entering a new phase, taking full responsibility for its own security. The last of the troops had pulled out before the deadline, but the U.S. military announced just this morning that they were gone.
12: Now, we've seen the Kurdish region of Iraq been hit pretty hard in the U.S. war with Iran. What's the reaction there to the U.S. forces leaving the area?
14: Well, there's really deep concern there. Kurdish leaders say they're being left defenseless. Iran and Iran-backed militias in Iraq have been really hitting hard a lot of the bases of armed Iranian opposition groups in the Kurdish region, as well as U.S. positions. Here in Baghdad, we went to what had been the Joint Military Command Center yesterday and found it under renovation. Every other time we've been there, there have been U.S. commanders working with Iraqi ones. From today, it's purely Iraqi. The Armed Forces spokesman, Sabah Numan, told us that the relationship with the United States will now move to more equal footing.
15: We had a very good work together. We had a friendship. We worked together. We thanks all efforts that the coalition did in all the countries. And we will continue this relationship in another way.
14: And he says they're now in discussions with the U.S. as well as Turkey and South Korea for things like radar systems to help counter missiles and drones. They're not a substitute, of course, for much more advanced U.S. air defenses.
12: Now, how are Iraqis feeling about all this?
14: Well, the Iran-backed militias that emerged after the U.S. toppled Saddam Hussein are definitely celebrating. They see this as a victory. But, you know, for most younger Iraqis, and this is a very young country, this very important development feels almost theoretical, abstract. They've never seen a soldier after U.S. forces withdrew from the cities and retreated to bases. But Iraq was occupied by the U.S. for 8 years. The U.S. ran this country. At its height, there were 170,000 U.S. soldiers here. So now there are huge economic and some security challenges, but it's a much more stable Iraq. And a lot of Iraqis are just enjoying the holiday. They want what they've always wanted for their families, a normal, peaceful life.
12: That's NPR's Jane Raff from Baghdad. Thank you, Jane.
14: Thank you.
13: Let's bring in retired Lieutenant General H.R. McMaster. General McMaster served as National Security Advisor during the first Trump administration. He also served in Iraq during both Gulf Wars. He's now a senior fellow at the Hoover Institution and author of Battlegrounds, The Fight to Defend the Free World. General, good morning. Thanks for joining us once again.
16: Hey, great to be with you, Michelle.
13: So the U.S. is pulling the last of its troops out of Iraq at a time when the U.S. and Israel are at war with Iraq's neighbor, Iran. In your opinion, is this the right time to end the U.S. military presence in Iraq?
16: You know, I think it's not the right time, Michelle, and the reason is really that this is going to embolden, I think, the Iranians to a certain extent. And it's not clear that there has been the enduring defeat of ISIS. Remember, that became the most destructive terrorist organization in history, taking control of territory the size of Great Britain and conducting something like 95 attacks outside of the area that it controlled, including, of course, remember, in Brussels and Paris and Marseille and so forth. So I think it's really important to ensure the enduring defeat of ISIS, and having troops there helps you. It just helps you develop the intelligence picture and work with Iraqis who are doing the majority of the fighting toward the end of our commitment there. But then also we want a strong Iraq that is not aligned with Iran. And of course, the Iraqis are calling this Sovereignty Day, but their sovereignty is being undermined by these Iranian militias who are really acting like the Hezbollah model that Iran has used to destroy that beautiful country and to threaten Israel on its northern border. You know, they create these militias that lay outside of government's control such they can be turned against that government if that government acts against Iranian interests.
13: So you've given us a couple of things to think about here, so let me take them one by one. How will the U.S. maintain an anti-ISIS campaign without U.S. troops in Iraq and Syria? I mean, can it be done remotely from Jordan or Kuwait?
16: It really depends on the capabilities of the Iraqis. And, of course, the Iraqis are, from a security force perspective, are divided between the main government Iraqi security forces and the Kurdish regional government security forces. Remember, it's the latter, the Kurdish forces and the Kurdish regional government that was attacked by over 1,000 times by Iran, and they're at greatest risk. And those Kurdish forces just unified in the last week.
13: And to the point of those militias, Iraq's prime minister has set a goal to disarm militias that are supported by Iran, bring them under Baghdad's control by the end of June. And at least three of the factions there in Iraq have said they won't comply. So I'm trying to understand how this is going to happen without U.S. troops.
16: Well, it's going to be a big problem. And what you're going to have is Iraqi security forces committed against these militias to forcibly disarm them. This is Ali al-Zaidi, who has made it his goal to disarm these militias to really regain Iraqi sovereignty. He's also trying to take on a huge corruption problem in the country that has weakened the country and weakened its governance. So he has a lot to take on. Initially, he had set a deadline of 30 September to disarm these militias, and then that got kicked back to next year. I suspect, Michelle, it's going to get kicked back again because of the strength of these militias and the support they still get from Iran. Hey, and this is another really big argument for ensuring that Iran doesn't get the infusion of cash it desperately needs at this moment. Because we know from recent history, after the Biden administration decided not to enforce U.S. sanctions against Iran, that the money that flooded into their coffers went to their proxies, militias, and terrorist organizations in the region, you know, from Hezbollah to certainly Hamas to Palestinian Islamic Jihad to what was Assad's proxy army in Syria to these militias, these Hashdashabi militias and Kateb Hezbollah in Iraq, and of course the Houthis in Yemen.
13: We are hearing that the Kurds are feeling vulnerable. While a lot of Iraqis are celebrating the troop withdrawal because they do, as we said, are considering it a restoration of sort of full sovereignty, we understand that the Kurds are feeling especially vulnerable. And we're wondering what message you think this sends to them.
16: Well, I mean, I think that we need to reassure them, you know, that if necessary, we'll come back to assist them like we did after the Gulf War in 1991 with Operation Provide Comfort, which allowed that region to thrive. And to really be kind of much different from the rest of Iraq, which was still living under the brutality of Saddam Hussein. So they are nervous. They've unified their security forces, as I mentioned, and they're squeezed, you know, between Iran, these militias in Iraq, and Turkey as well.
13: I am wondering about the troops that you led, and I'm wondering if you have any sense of how you think they might feel about this.
16: Well, I hope they feel tremendous pride. We were engaged against the enemies of all civilized people. This brutal al-Qaeda in Iraq. And if you want to see the real evidence of how important those soldiers were to protecting the Iraqi people and our interests against this terrorist organization, just look at the last complete withdrawal from Iraq, which was 2011. What happened next? The rise of ISIS, again, the most destructive terrorist organization in history. So that was a righteous mission, in my view, the way that war evolved. It evolved into a war against modern-day barbarians, on a modern-day frontier between barbarism and civilization.
13: And we've got a couple minutes left, if you can stay with me for just two more minutes. And you led the fight against al-Qaeda in an extremely complicated part of Iraq with lots of sectarian and ethnic divisions, and a lot of those divisions are still there today. And I do wonder, what is the strategy for addressing that?
16: Yeah, it's really to provide security. What these groups want more than anything is to pit communities against each other. This is how ISIS, you know, regained control, largely because of sectarian policies on the part of the Shia-dominated Iraqi government, which convinced many in the Sunni communities that al-Qaeda, that these jihadist terrorist organizations, were their patrons and protectors, the only thing protecting them from evisceration. So I think it's really important to have security by forces that are respected and treat all groups equally. And then to transcend these sectarian differences is really important, to create the mediating mechanisms, the effective governance. And so there were some strong Iraqi leaders I worked with who did this. And you know, this is Najm Abid Abdullah al-Jabouri, the mayor of Talafer, who later then led parts of the offensive against ISIS in Mosul, and then became the governor of Nineveh province. You know, we should support leaders like that, right, who can bring people together, forge the kind of accommodation that breaks the cycle of sectarian violence. Because, you know, what Iran wants, they want to keep the Arab world perpetually enmeshed in these sectarian civil wars or fitness, to keep them perpetually weak. That will allow them to establish, in their minds, you know, hegemonic influence over the Middle East, surround Israel, and kill all the Jews. That's what Iran really wants to do, and that's why the stakes in this war with Iran are so high.
13: We have to leave it there for now. That's retired Lieutenant General H.R. McMaster, who served as National Security Advisor in the first Trump administration and served extensively in Iraq. General, thank you so much for these insights.
16: Thank you, Michelle.
0: 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YPRadio.org. Folks, we are right on target. This is really, really fantastic. Very appreciative of all of the show of support this morning. And we are in range of hitting $180,000 by 9 o'clock this morning.
2: Wow.
0: Here's what needs to happen. We have currently $176,905. That's what we've raised. There's $558 left on this $1,500 match.
17: Nice.
0: So if we raise the $558, that
17: hits the match in, that will take us to $179,063, meaning we'd have less than $1,000 to raise without that match to get to $180,000 by 9 o'clock. So that's our marching order. We have one call on the line right now, so we need to raise money. First off, $558 to initiate the match. The match rolls over into the total. Then we need to do another $1,000, and we can hit that $180,000. That will set us up to jump off for the other $20,000 we need to raise during the course of the day to be over $200,000 by the end of the day. 406-657-2941. 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If you've ever played a video game, these are the little mini goals. We're fighting the mini bosses right now, the 558, to unlock this $1,500 mini boss so that we can get to the big boss, which is the other $20,000 for the rest of today. Then we have to do it all over again tomorrow and then Friday to get to that $310,000. Clutch point, folks. 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We have one call on the line. Christian Hafer is here. Amanda Markle is still here. And we have some thank yous. Go ahead.
1: Yes, I've got a generous donor out of Bozeman. Thank you so much. Marcus Engler, also out of Bozeman. And I'm going to keep it going with Steven Stern out of Bozeman.
17: Oh, the triple play, Bozeman. Mm-hmm.
2: Yes. Also, thank you to Daniel Holland in Belgrade, Les Denny right here in Billings, and Lois and Bob Olson out of Helena. Thank you all very much.
17: Les Denny.
1: Yeah, thank you, everyone. I mean, it's these folks and everybody, you know, prior to where we're at right now that's got us to this point. And now we're calling on everybody that is probably not donated. And you're like, are they talking to me? And yes, we're talking to you. If you have the means to donate $5, $10, $100, I mean, we even talked about sustaining the memberships. If you donated $100 a year, if you're able to, I mean, that's going to give us an injection of $1,200 for the year. So if you have the means to make those kind of gifts, please do so. 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And another thank you to Barb Bayer out of Helena. And she says, we are going to keep you afloat.
17: Thank you so much. We really, you're going to turn on our heart light here at Yellowstone Public Radio. Dr. Joe Dillard and Stella Fong matched $1,500 worth of donations. 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We will get an update here. Oh, wow. That's a big. We're now at 178,000. That seems a little. $178,925. That's fantastic. So now we need just a little over $1,000 to complete the $180,000.
2: That would be nice to meet that before we leave at 9.
17: Yeah, well,
1: yeah, and I think
17: critically important. Let's put it that way.
1: It is critically important.
2: And that's just nice.
17: Not just nice, but how about critically important? 406-657-2941. 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I think we might still have some money coming in there. 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We could really use it. We've got 35 minutes left in the hour, and of course there will be some other programming in there. Again, yesterday with Christy Smith here, we talked about the 15 minutes every weekday during Morning Edition where you get Stardate,
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17: 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Every single day. Think about that. And that's every single day. And for so many people who say they like Stardate, for so many people who say they like Christy the Wordsmith, and obviously so many people like the Morning Edition, that is such an action-packed 15 minutes.
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1: And, you know, as I sit here in the room today, I'm thinking about, you know, the news reporters that we've acquired and the news team that has been built since I've come on to be an on-air advocate. And you probably hear me talk about it a lot, but it's such robust offerings of what they're doing. They go out and they take hours in their day to collect these stories. And it's that sound-rich quality that you get in those pieces that they put together that are sometimes a minute long, 90 seconds long. But think about all the time and the effort that goes into that. And then the resources that they have with them, the field kits. Like Stella came in and got her field kit today to go out there and collect all that audio to then put together their shows, to put together their news pieces. And I just think that when I put it into perspective for myself, it's like I know that my dollars are going to impact that, you know, if they need to upgrade equipment, if they need to repair equipment, you know, if we have transmitters that go down out there, we have to go and repair that and take care of that. So every dollar that you spend to support Yellowstone Public Radio is going right back into it as far as your news, as far as your equipment, as far as your programming. I mean, I think about all the local programming. I mean, the public radio programming is fantastic as far as NPR is concerned. I love all that, but to have the local program that we have is just like unparalleled, in my opinion. I mean, you've got Flavors Under the Big Sky, you've got Field Days, you've got 56 Counties, you've got Dead of Night, my personal favorite.
17: Resounds.
1: I mean, and then you got Blue Light Boogie, which I love to literally big boogie to when I listen to it.
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1: Strings and Things. 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I mean, it's just such a robust offering. So you have to ask yourself that question, what kind of value do I assign to these programs? The time that I'm taking to listen to this. Now, you by all means do not have to participate because there's other people that do. But if you find yourself in that position where you're able to participate now and you're like, I think it's time. 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And we'd love to read those messages of what makes you love public radio.
17: Yes, we do.
1: Like, I get so excited to see that, to hear an art professor in Haver saying he listens to it all day. That's amazing. What a rewarding thing to hear, to know that you're making an impact on your community.
17: 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We have two calls on the line. Would love to double or triple or quadruple that amount right now. Let's get exponential on this thing, right? 2 to 4 to 8 to 16. Who knows? The sky's the limit.
1: Turn on and what's the most concurrent calls?
17: 20.
1: 20 is the most.
17: 20 is the most concurrent calls that we've ever had on the air, and it was right here in this room during a Morning Edition on Friday. I think
2: you were there for it.
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17: 406-657-2941. 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We'll see if we can get another total update to see if we've gone past the $178,925 now that we have not. Okay, well, we do still have two calls on the line, ypradio.org. Again, we are really thankful for the $50 gifts, the $75 gifts, the $120 gifts, the $10 a month, the $15 a month. If you are someone who can make a $500 gift, a $1,000 gift, a $1,500 gift, now is the time to make that gift, because we are in the midst of unmatched money, except for our new sustaining members and existing sustaining members who increase their monthly donation amount. 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We certainly, those are rare. They don't come along all the time, but if you are somebody who can make a larger gift to Yellowstone Public Radio, now is the time to do it when it's critically important, and now more than ever when we need that additional listener support to make up that $300,000 deficit that used to have come from our federal funding, we need you to be making those gifts. 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Stardate coming up at 8:31. I wonder what the producers of Stardate would think about the hard science of E.T. and the spaceship.
1: I was wondering if you could say that. Turn on your love light and watch it glow.
17: Right, watch it glow.
1: Could they tie that into a Stardate episode?
17: Over
1: to start
17: the moon.
1: It out with little Neil Diamond singing that going into it.
17: Right?
1: That'd be a great little intro to it.
17: I think I might have to pulse Heartlight out and see. You know, given that we have the ability to air it, the music rights for it, we should definitely think about that for maybe tomorrow or Friday.
1: And then I think about his little glowing finger. E.T. phone home.
17: Yep. That's what he said.
1: Well, I just got creeped out thinking about it.
17: 657-2941. Call. For me, like as a kid, what was so cool was that they were playing Dungeons and Dragons.
1: That is cool.
17: That, and I was like, oh man, these are my people. 406-657-2941. 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YPRadio.org. 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All right. We're going to get you back to some Stardate. One more thank. Nope. Don't have time for the thank you.
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19: Stardate September 30th. Saturn puts in its best appearance of the year over the next few nights. On Sunday, it'll reach opposition. It will line up opposite the Sun. It's closest to Earth at opposition, so it shines brightest. And it's in view all night. It looks like a bright golden star. It's low in the east at nightfall and climbs high across the south later on. Saturn reaches opposition every 12 and a half months, the result of the combined motions of Saturn and Earth. Earth orbits the Sun at an average speed of about 67,000 miles per hour. Saturn is more than 9 times farther from the Sun. And thanks to the laws of orbital motion, it moves only a third as fast as Earth. Johannes Kepler formulated those laws 4 centuries ago. He determined that the planets follow elliptical orbits. Instead of perfect circles, the orbits are stretched out. There's a relationship between the planet's distance and its orbital period, the time it takes to make one full turn around the Sun. And a planet moves fastest when it's closest to the Sun and slowest when it's farthest. Earth's distance varies by only about 3%, so there's not much change in its orbital speed. But Saturn's distance varies by more than 10%, so there's a bigger change in its speed. All of this works together to bring Saturn into alignment every 12 and a half months, shining at its best. More about Saturn tomorrow. And we have more skywatching tips and much more about the cosmos in Stardate magazine. Details at stardate.org. For the McDonald Observatory, I'm Billy Henry.
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4: It's Morning Edition from NPR News. I'm Michelle Martin in Washington, D.C.
12: And I'm A. Martinez in Culver City, California. The U.S. Supreme Court is allowing the Trump administration to resume the deportation of immigrants to countries they have no ties to.
4: That is, for now. The order from the court wasn't signed. It did not explain the court's reasoning, but it cleared the way for third country removals while the Supreme Court prepares to hear the case.
12: Here's NPR's Linda Kenyon to help explain this to us. So, Linda, tell us more about third country removals. What are they exactly?
21: Well, yeah, they are a very big piece of the Trump administration's efforts to ramp up deportations. So they allow the government to deport people whose home countries will not accept them and then send them to third-party countries. Now, the Trump administration has agreements with dozens of countries to take these immigrants to places like Mexico, Rwanda, and South Sudan. The government argues that third-country deportations are, quote, an essential tool to remove certain aliens, including some of the worst criminal aliens. The Trump administration also said that the countries with which the U.S. government has made deportation deals have said they would not mistreat these migrants. The general counsel for the Department of Homeland Security, James Percival, he applauded the court, saying that this was, quote, a bad day for criminal illegals and open borders activists alike.
12: All right, so that's what the Trump administration is saying. What about immigration advocates? What are they saying?
21: Well, they are saying that this policy causes irreparable harm to immigrants. And the National Immigration Litigation Alliance, which is representing the migrants facing deportation, says that these immigrants have, quote, faced prolonged and arbitrary detention, beatings, and sexual assault, and disappearance. And they also say that there is the possibility that they would be sent back to their home countries where they would face persecution. Now, I would also say that there are four unnamed immigrants who initially challenged these third-party deportations. And the lead plaintiff says that he suffers from severe mental illness and fears that he will be sent to a country where he will not receive any treatment. Also, U.S. District Judge Brian Murphy in Boston, he ordered a pause to the deportations earlier this year, and he said that they violate due process rights. And the U.S. Court of Appeals for the First Circuit largely upheld that ruling.
12: Okay, so that pause on these deportations was unpaused by the Supreme Court.
21: Yes, that's what yesterday's ruling did. But it also asked both sides to argue whether lower courts had the jurisdiction to rule on the issue and order nationwide relief from these deportations. And it also questioned whether the Trump policy is legal or whether it violated the due process clause or conventions against torture. It's important to note, by the way, that while the ruling was not further elaborated, the three liberal justices on the court did say they would have kept the limits on these deportations in place until the full court takes up the case.
12: So when's the court going to look at this again?
21: The court begins its new session in October. It will take up the full arguments in this case in December, as the justices try to determine whether the deportations are legal. Previously, the Supreme Court's conservative supermajority recognized President Trump does have substantial authority over immigration policy.
12: That's NPR's Linda Kenyon. Thank you very much.
21: Thank you.
4: I need to let you know that this next story includes descriptions of sexual violence. A prosecutor in New York says it could be 6 weeks before a sexual assault case at Cornell University is presented to a grand jury. That campus is in an uproar after a former student filed a civil lawsuit saying she was gang raped by seven male students in 2024. NPR's Brian Mann reports from Ithaca.
22: It's a gray, drizzly day. There are splashes of autumn color as students hurry to class. Yu Chung, a graduate student, pauses to talk about the sexual assault case here that's drawn global attention. She can't stop thinking about the woman who was allegedly raped and the scrutiny she's faced since.
23: It must be very brutal for the victim to go through all the processes. And I know of someone who also went through those processes, so I feel really bad.
22: Amoya Mosley, another Cornell student, says she doesn't understand why more wasn't done in 2024, when word of the alleged sexual assault by multiple men at a frat party first spread on campus.
24: They should be like in jail, not just expelled.
22: According to Cornell, only some of the men involved in the incident were actually expelled. One reason women here are so concerned, a survey conducted last year found as many as 1 in 3 female students at Cornell experienced sexual assault during their time here. After the woman came forward in 2024 and described her experience to campus police, the county prosecutor Matthew Van Houten reviewed her statement and says he concluded she gave voluntary consent.
3: Fraternity members who were part of this were morally reprehensible, and it was a disgusting situation. That being said, that's not the legal standard, and we can't prosecute someone for a crime because they are morally wrong. They have to be in violation of the penal law.
22: In fact, the woman's partially redacted original statement released by Van Houten describes moments where men reached for her genitals, grabbing her face and kissing her. Despite being too young to drink legally, she described being so inebriated she couldn't remember certain incidents. Still, Van Houten says no further criminal investigation was warranted.
3: Would there be more evidence collected or needed if we were going to prosecute a case if that statement alleged a crime? Absolutely. Then we would want more investigation to be done. But that would not have changed the initial assessment based upon her statement.
22: Van Houten says his view changed after the woman came forward with her civil lawsuit. Van Houten confirmed his office has opened an investigation, though he says they're still trying to schedule a first meeting with the woman. While Van Houten's handling of this case has drawn scrutiny, Cornell also faced a call yesterday from New York Governor Kathy Hochul for an independent probe into how the school responded to the incident and whether the campus culture here is safe. Cornell officials said in a statement the school will cooperate with elected officials to, quote, advance student safety and well-being. Graduate student Yu Chung says women here are worried. She described going to fraternity parties where she felt vulnerable.
23: Yeah, I did, and it may be not safe.
5: It felt risky there.
23: Yeah, if you're unwell and intoxicated, yeah.
22: As anger grows, a public shaming campaign has begun, with people sharing social media posts where they name the 7 men accused in the woman's civil lawsuit, calling for them to be held accountable. Ryan Mann, NPR News, Ithaca, New York.
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1: Nowadays, a scalawag is little more than a rascal or a scamp. This seemingly innocuous word, however, once had some very sharp teeth. Hi, word lovers, and welcome to Christy the Wordsmith. In the post-Civil War South, a scalawag was a local who supported Reconstructionary measures, hoping to profit from cooperating with the Republican administration in the North. Considered more vile than Northern carpetbaggers, Southern scalawags were compared to traitors. But the North had its scalawags, too, and decades before their Dixieland counterparts. In the Dictionary of Americanisms, published in 1848, a scalawag is a, quote, epithet in Western New York for a mean fellow, a scapegrace. In trade union slang, a scalawag was a lazy, recalcitrant man. Yet another definition of the word is a lean, scrawny, undersized horse. This leads some etymologists to speculate that scalawag derives from the Isle of Scalloway in Scotland's Shetland Islands, known for its population of ponies, which are of little value as work animals. From this, scalawag may have evolved to mean a morally stunted person or one who will not work. But this is only a word watcher's speculation. Every dictionary admits that the origin of scalawag is either uncertain or unknown. I'm Christy the Wordsmith.
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3: All right, and thus begins the final push for a Wednesday during Morning Edition. And it looks like we may be able to push past $180,000 because when last we checked, we had $179,815, leaving us just $185,000 from $180,000. So we're going to make a full court press to see if we can get to 181, 182. That's how we do it. It is not pulling the rug out from underneath you. It is just the truth of the matter that we have to keep going. So help us out right now, at least the $185 to get to, I mean, 15 minutes. Come on, we should be able
4: we
3: to do
4: that.
3: A couple $1,000s worth of business here on a Wednesday during the drive here at Yellowstone Public Radio. 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Do we have, what do we got going on for some thank yous? Christian Aver, Amanda Markle.
4: We do have some thank yous. We've got a generous donor out of Bozeman. Thank you. Corey McBain from Great Falls. Thank you so much. Brian and Heidi Morrison from Bozeman. Jim Parker from Hamilton, Montana. And he says, programming enriches my quality of life and increases sustaining membership for the Bernie Rose match.
3: Fantastic. Nice. Thank you.
4: And last for me, I've got Mike and Irene Groff of Belgrade and the Philippines in support of Morning Edition and YPR.
3: Excellent. Nice.
5: I'd also like to say thank you to Claire Miller in Harlowton, Montana, another generous donor out of Bozeman. And Patty Dickerson, who's also in Bozeman, and she says she loves and appreciates all the wonderful music and programming.
3: Thank you.
5: Thanks, Patty.
3: This is absolutely no knock against you, Amanda, but you use a very common convention of I would like to thank or we'd like to thank. I had a very sternly worded email years ago when we would do the funder thank you and say, YPR wants to thank everybody for blah, blah, blah, to say, well, you're not actually thanking people. You're just wanting to thank them. And that you just should cut out and say, so now, for years now, I will say, YPR thanks all who contributed to, because that email scarred me for life. And so I have taken that convention out of my, now, it's not a dig, not anything. Everybody uses it. Everybody understands that really it means thank you. But it's that idea of adding on, we'd like to thank or we want to thank, is somehow diluting or diminishing.
5: Sure,
3: the thank
5: I get
3: you.
5: It. Yeah, I see what they're saying.
3: And
5: yeah,
3: the only
5: I want
3: reason,
5: to, but I'm
3: right,
5: not going to.
3: The only reason I bring it up is because that email was so sternly worded that it scared me out of using that. And it's been years now. And if you listen to anything, whenever we thank anybody, it is never we want to thank from me. It's always YPR thanks all who contributed to the success of our fall fundraising endeavor. It's just, anyway, one of those little things. And it's because years and years and years of these accumulated listener comments mm-hmm. and contacts with listeners and things like that, it does shape the way that you communicate.
5: Sure.
3: Because
5: mm-hmm.
3: obviously, on radio, the communication is the key. It's the most important part. As we say, 406-657-2941. 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So just a little interesting think piece for everybody the next time that you're thinking about it. And I certainly don't want to make anybody, you know, feel weird about it. Feel free to continue to say we'd like to thank.
5: Oh, no.
4: I'd now change it. But, I mean, that's why I say jumpstart that heart and press the donate button.
3: Instead of smash the donate button.
4: Smash the donate
3: button. We have another thank you.
5: Thank you, Bill. In Gardner, Montana.
3: Bill from Gardner. All right. Well, Jamie's back at the desk, so we will find out if we are over $180,000, and if so, what we could possibly do in the next 12 minutes. I'm getting a thumbs up that says we are over 180, but I'm mystified as to how much we actually might be over, but we'll see. Oh, I'm getting the stink eye from Jamie on a Wednesday. Too early for the stink eye.
4: Things are getting weird.
3: So, you know, sometimes you're just sort of, you know, scrolling around on your phone and you find interesting things in the effluvia of the internet that's out there. And I found the progress of civilization or wisecracking through the ages. Now, these are from particular times in history, and the things that you would say, I guess, to be like a wiseacre or to wisecrack against someone
4: this
3: else.
4: This would probably be for me then.
3: Yeah, so from 1895, what's your name? Puddin'tame. Ask me again, and I'll tell you the same. That was the, right? From 1903, in a pig's eye you did. That was the
4: in a pig's eye
3: top in the charts in 1903. 1906, you've got bats in your belfry. Shout out to the belfry bats here in Montana. 1908, go chase yourself. 1912, for some reason, you know me, Steve. Go jump in the lake was big in 1915.
4: Oh, okay.
3: This seems pretty specific, but 1918, to hell with the Kaiser. So I can see why that one probably only
5: That's
3: lasted.
5: Very appropriate, yeah.
3: That one was done after 1918. To hell with the Kaiser. By 1921, it was raspberries, brother.
5: That's
3: big,
5: a good one.
3: Yeah. 23, yes, we have no bananas. Was the big none. This is wisecracking. This is, so if you want to be a wiseacre, you want to, you can go back. Some vintage wisecracking here that we're let's see. By 1927, is that so? Applesauce. Wow. 1928, it seems like they were kind of half-assing it here. And how.
4: And how.
3: That was it. By 1930, it was reduced to just, oh, yeah? So... So, wisecracking through the ages here.
5: I like the raspberry, brother.
3: Oh, raspberries,
5: yeah.
3: Brother.
5: Raspberry, brother.
4: That's all it is. Oh, yeah.
3: To hell with the Kaiser, I think, is the one that I'm going to. 406-657-2941. 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YPRadio.org. If you have a particular favorite wisecracking remark from the vintage wisecracking remark, let us know.
4: I'd love to hear it.
3: Let's make sure that it's appropriate for radio.
4: I don't know why it brought me back to the passive aggressive construction.
5: That was a good one.
3: Passive aggressive really construction. I really like that.
5: Yeah. Is that really where you're going to put that door?
3: Right.
4: Yeah.
3: You're choosing
4: you
3: that.
4: You want that door,
3: right,
4: to be that color.
3: That's the wainscoting you want? Yeah. Sure.
4: You sure that's really the sure color you want?
3: I just love saying wainscoting.
4: Are you sure you want
3: 180,329? So
5: yes,
3: we are now $671 away. $671 away from 181, or $1,671 away from 182. We love these round numbers, and every $1,000 that we raise now is $1,000 less that we have to raise later. So please help us out. And again, this is great unmatched money that we're hoovering in here. $671, 8 minutes, 406-657-2941. Call or text donate to 800-441-2941. YPRadio.org currently showing no calls on the line, but we do have some thank yous.
4: We do. Ann Hansen from Billings, a new sustainer. Thank you so much.
3: Chipping away at the Bernie Rose match, generously matching up to $2,500 in donations from new ongoing monthly contributors and existing ongoing monthly contributors who increase their monthly donation amount. And maybe Jill will give us an update on where we're at on the Bernie Rose match. Any other thank yous, or was that
5: no? But just a general thank you to everyone who donated this morning and got us to our 9 a.m. goal of 180.
3: Yeah, and a little bit past. We're going to see if we can push through to that last $671 here in the last 7 minutes.
4: And Amanda and I were talking about drives past where we would leave here, looking to meet a certain total and whatever mini goal we were at, and we hop in our cars and we race to work to listen to see if we made the goal to like
5: dial in and see if we had made the goal, because the calculation time, there would be like a lag time sometimes between the ending.
3: Oh, yeah. And then when we would be back on the air.
5: Rushing to work to get the word on whether we met it or not.
3: The good stuff. And I do know that there are listeners who do. I call it playing along with the home game.
4: Yeah.
3: Who really are keeping track of where we're at and everything. There's another thank you right now. 406-657-2941. 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YPRadio.org. Go ahead.
5: Thank you, Leslie Tribblehorn in Helena.
3: Oh, thank you.
5: The new sustaining member.
3: To hell with the Kaiser. 1378. 1378 remaining on the Bernie Rose match.
4: And it's exciting to cheer for those things when you hit those mini benchmarks, because you know that you're chipping away that overall total. And,
3: yes.
4: And you can be excited when we hit those goals. And anything above that is just absolutely great, especially like Ken said, unmatched money. I mean, there's plenty of matches that we throw out during the drive, but to have that money unmatched, it's huge to getting to that total. So every little bit helps.
3: It all works together. It's like sometimes it feels like the fundraiser is almost like its own sort of organic being, and it's got all of these different pieces, parts that just sort of orbit around each other, and everything's got to come to the precise endpoint of hitting that goal on air, which I should say, more than 30 drives consecutively, we have hit that on-air goal by the end of the on-air portion of the drive. What I do not want to do is still have $20,000, $30,000 left to raise at the end of the drive, break a 15-year streak of meeting the goal at the end of the drive. So

0: and Phil Parker also here in Billings. Appreciate that.
1: Thank you.
0: And I have a question about these matches. So if let's say somebody does like a $5,000 match. Mm-hmm. If it's not met, does the match go away completely? Like you don't get any of it?
1: That is donor dependent. That is up to the donor. If the donor says, okay, but here's the deal. We have never not met a match.
0: Okay.
1: So that's the big thing is that we push and make sure that we do meet those matches.
0: Okay.
1: Nobody, the best part is nobody's making them time dependent.
0: Right.
1: So it's not like, well, you have to meet this match by this time or you don't get this money.
0: Okay.
1: So that's why, like, for example, the Clementine Ranch match, sometimes it will take us 2 or 3 days to complete that match. Mm-hmm. So we always get through to the end of it. It's just the timing of it that is, all right, $180,809, but still tallying. So we could very well be over $181,000 by the time that we are hit the top of the hour. That's a very good question. And again, I think that the people who are making those match funds know that they are making them with the spirit of enticing our listeners to make their contribution. It's not about penalizing us if we're not able to meet that. And again, because there aren't time constraints on it, and we've really limited, we used to have a lot of matches that were for particular areas of the
0: so like different our listing shows
1: area. And different shows, or like along the High Line, or only for Montana's Park County. The problem is we gained so many sustaining members that the pool of listeners, especially in our smaller communities, for people who are wanting to contribute during the drives, drops down a little bit. So we have streamlined that so that almost all of the matches are for everyone. Except for like Bernie Rose, who is really committed to the idea of the sustaining member, the ongoing monthly contributor. So following his wishes, we are limiting it to new ongoing monthly contributors or existing ongoing monthly contributors. We have another match that's specifically just for new contributors. So if you've never contributed before, that whole amount is set aside for you. And then, of course, the farm and ranch match, which is for family-owned farms and ranches. But again, because we deliberately put those out earlier in the week so that we have plenty of time if they do languish for a little bit. But for the most part, it, you know, unless it's a huge, huge $5,000 or $10,000 match, we complete a $1,000, $2,000 match within a couple of hours.
0: Got it.
1: So it's usually a done deal. $181,134.
2: Nice.
1: That's fantastic. All right. Well, going into performance today. And I think I saw some very august a company out there for getting ready for
2: performance
1: today. We're down to our last minute here. We will get you to some NPR news and then some local news and then performance today. And we'll be back throughout those 2 hours. Are we done? We have another thank you.
2: I've got one more thank you here. Isaac Steers here in Billings. Thank
1: Isaac
2: you
1: Steer.
2: So much.
1: Well,
2: for
1: a
2: support.
1: Huge, huge thank you to Christian Hafer and Amanda Markle.
0: Pleasure to be here.
1: Tomorrow we will be joined once again by Juanita Selix. It will be the Dream Team.
2: Mm-hmm.
1: And oh, Chancellor Stephanie Hicks will be with us too for a while.
2: We can sing Neil Diamondour in person.
0: Yep. She'll love that.
1: I don't know that.
0: Actually,
1: she'll
0: it
1: love
0: was
1: that.
0: America. It was America that she heard.
2: Oh, that's true.
1: Oh, it was?
0: Yeah.
1: How do you know?
2: Today.
0: Because we hadn't talked about Heartlight yet.
2: Yeah, we had.
0: Stephanie,
2: yeah, we
0: can
2: had.
0: You please call in and
1: we talked about Heartlight first. And then
2: I said it always reminds me of
1: Amanda.
2: We're coming to America.
0: And I went, today.
2: Yep.
1: Oh, I remember what it was that made us all burst out laughing the last time that you said
2: we'll have to
1: you were doing trying to do math and you just completely cratered.
0: Yeah.
2: That's right.
0: I can relate to Sue. Yeah. And I think the sad thing is I was even working with like 10.
1: And you had paper. You were 406-657-2941. You were like
0: Jill,
1: furiously
0: even
1: writing.
0: Even Jill was like, yeah, please don't do math on there again. You know it's bad when Jill's saying that, right?
1: All right, well, we go off the air over 181,000. We're going to get you to some news of the day. 406-657-2941. 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YPRadio.org. Big thanks to Christian and Amanda.
2: Thank you very much. Thanks for having us.
1: Thank you for a great day of fundraising, everyone, and we'll be back to update you on our progress.
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0: music about a brave knight and his fatal encounter with a group of elves. Tiasza Gaffner played a piece called Legend by 20th century French harpist and composer Henriette Renier. A concert recorded at the big annual summertime series in Switzerland, the Lucerne Festival. Composer Henriette Renier was 26 years old when she wrote Legend in 1901, the first piece she wrote for solo harp. In 1955, when she was 80 years old, she talked about that piece in a radio interview, and she did not sell herself short. Quote, "I believe it revealed the richness and possibilities of the harp to composers, which were unexplored before then. After Legend, other composers felt they could take more liberty in writing for the harp." Legend remains an important part of the harpist's repertoire 125 years after it was written.
1: 406-657-2941. 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Folks, we've heard some beautiful harp music this morning, and now we're going to transition back into fundraising because it's so important to do. We are very happy to have two new on-air advocates here. Lindsay Beasley, thank you so much for being here. Really appreciate it. And David Craig, thank you so much for being here.
2: It's always
1: always a pleasure to welcome you. And Lindsay, I'm sorry, I'm not trying to sell you short. It's just that David Craig and I have an extraordinarily long connection with being on air together during these on-air fundraisers that dates back many, many, many years. And it's very glad as well that you came down from Bozeman. Thank you so very much for doing so.
2: Glad to.
1: And I know, Lindsay, that you have a long connection, having listened to Yellowstone Public Radio for almost all of your life.
3: Absolutely.
1: Yeah. And so we're happy to have both of you here. And we're also happy because we've got some exciting news here. Number one, we are at $181,586. $181,586. Our goal before 6 o'clock, hopefully today, but maybe if we have to push it to 6:30, is to be over $200,000.
2: Okay.
1: So we have a little less than $18,000, or a little more than $18,000 to go. Bernie Rose is matching $2,500 in donations from new ongoing monthly contributors and existing ongoing monthly contributors who increase their donation amount. We're down now to the last $1,198, so the last $1,200 of that $2,500 match. Carol Lalani of Bozeman is generously matching $5,000 in donations from everyone else in loving memory of Sal Lalani. So we thank Carol for this fantastic match as well. We now have $7,500 worth of match money on the table.
3: That's excellent.
1: If we are able to complete this $5,000 match as quickly as possible, you can see we'll be well over $191,000, putting that $200,000 mark well in hand by the end of the day. So we're going to chip away at that as quickly as possible. We really are putting out an all hands on deck situation here. Yesterday and today are pivotal days for the success of the drive. $310,000 is a very hefty amount. It's ambitious, but it's necessary given our financial situation and given changes to our funding makeup here at Yellowstone Public Radio in the last year. It's critically important that we meet this $310,000 goal on air by the end of the day Friday. 406-657-2941. 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All pledges being matched. Lindsay, I think you have a few thank yous left over.
3: I sure do. We have a new sustaining member, Tim Riley from Great Falls. Thank you so much.
1: Thank you.
3: Sue Lene Anderson from Billings.
1: Thank you.
3: And Elizabeth Ringer from Bozeman.
1: Oh, excellent. Thank you. And
2: I have no thank yous, but I do have, I'd given up on my impossible dream that you know about from the past.
1: Well, did you hear me singing this morning?
2: I did. but when we had the impossible dream of 10 phone calls.
1: Oh, yes.
2: And then that got superseded by 20 phone
1: yes,
2: calls.
1: Yes, that's true.
2: And I realize now, as with 44% of members being sustaining,
1: yes,
2: and therefore many fewer phone calls, that my impossible dream is impossible.
1: Yes.
2: But listening to you 10. Now, it's the 5,000 Bernie Rose match.
1: Yeah.
2: The 1198 left on it, and the 5,000 Carol Lalani match. I have again been inspired. So, people that call in 406-657-2941 or 800-441-2941 or text donate to 800-441-2941. If they, too, had shared my dream, and I admit this is my dream, if both matches would be met during a performance today, would you commit to submit singing The Impossible Dream?
4: He just laughs.
1: Yeah. We'll see.
2: That's a yes, folks. So please call 406-657-2941.
1: Well, we do have a call. Someone has called in, so they, you know, who knows?
4: They want to hear it, Ken.
1: I guess what I'm saying is don't threaten me with a good time. 407. I might need some rehearsal on that one, though. I don't know if I know all the words to that song. 406-657-2941. 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And again, the value is all in the programming. And again, we have talked multiple times about what your dollars go to. Your dollars are spent on the programming, on the station staff, and on the broadcast infrastructure that fuels the entirety of this enormous public radio network in a very rural area of the country. We are a public service mission-oriented organization. We are here to be in your communities, to provide you with the news and information, public affairs, some great music programming, and we need you to help fund it, not just for you, but for your friends, your family, and your neighbors, everyone who can enjoy this service without paywalls. I don't know about you, but I am frustrated so many times when I click on a link and I get to read the first four lines of an article that sounds really interesting and then says, well, if you'd like to read the rest of this, why don't you subscribe? And I understand it. That's the funding model. But for us, we work a little bit differently in that we are a public service and that we are non-commercial. So we're here for everybody. And we need to make sure that everybody who can is supporting the service at whatever level is right for you. And that's going to be different levels for different people. What is $50 for one person might be $500 for someone else. And again, if you are someone who can make that $500, $750, $1,000, $100 a month for $1,200 a year, you are not only paying the service for yourself, but you're paying it forward for those people who simply cannot make that financial contribution to YPR, but still rely on the programming. Two calls on the line, 406-657-2941. 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And Lindsay, you are a parent. You have children of various ages. And are they listeners to YPR as well?
4: They are by default.
1: By default.
4: When
1: so
4: I
1: they're
4: choose
1: forced.
4: It in the car, yeah. Yes.
2: Enthusiastic listeners?
4: Absolutely.
2: I'm not entirely buying that. I don't mean to
4: we just take
2: doubt
4: turns.
2: My partner here. But
1: now, are they old enough to be online unsupervised or semi-supervised?
4: Maybe with guardrails.
1: Guardrails.
4: Yes.
1: Okay, because I want to tell this story again, because and I told it over the weekend, and I think it is so great. 406-657-2941. 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It also speaks to the creativity and the ingenuity of youth today. Ira Glass was telling the story about some of NPR's podcasts on Spotify. And these podcasts on Spotify started noticing that the comment section, which usually was one or two comments, started filling up with what looked like some gibberish and also just looked like some kind of nonsense stuff. And they went to Spotify and said, are these bots? What is this? Let's just go ahead and delete this. And then there was an employee, a younger employee at NPR, who was looking at this and goes, oh, no. This is chat. These are kids chatting. what had happened was there were these children who were middle school aged, let's say, who were not allowed on social media sites. And what they had done was made a coordinated effort to find a podcast on Spotify, which they did have access to, where they could use the comment section as a chat room. And so they were chatting with each other in this chat room, and they were saying that they were deliberately picking a podcast that didn't have a whole lot of comments on it. So, of course, it was the fuddy-duddy NPR podcast. But they were using the comment section as a chat room because they didn't have access to the real social media chat rooms.
4: I love that story.
1: Yes, and I think it's so great because it really does speak to the creativity and finding that workaround, and there's always going to be a workaround, but it's like the online equivalent of sneaking out of your house.
4: And, if you sneak out to NPR, that's pretty good.
1: And it took, I mean, it really did appear as just gibberish and garbage to anybody else who was looking at it, with the exception of this extremely young NPR employee who was, no, this is Jan Alpha just hanging out and having a chat in the comment section on Spotify. I just love that story. And again, cool. With kids and, you know, whatever guardrails you put on, they're going to
4: find a way
1: around those guardrails. Two calls on the line, 406-657-2941. 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Again, $7,500 worth of matches on the table right now. And David, I believe you have some thank yous.
2: I think we both do. A generous donor from Billings.
1: Thank you
2: very much. And Judy Stegmiller from Bozeman.
1: Oh,
2: thank you.
1: Thank you. And that is a name that we have read multiple times over the years. Thank you.
4: And I just want to remind listeners that there are a lot of different ways to give a gift.
1: You can
4: increase your monthly contribution if you're already a sustaining member. You can increase your regular annual giving, or if you've never made a gift before, become a first-time contributor, either as a one-time gift or as a monthly contributor, a sustaining member. I have a thank you for Paul Tuss from Haver. Thank you so much.
1: Oh, thank you so much, Paul. We really appreciate that. And note to Paul, we're going to be in Haver on the 20th at Triple Dog Brewing, so if you want to come see us for the brew tour in Haver on the 20th of October at Triple Dog Brewing in Haver. We would love to see you there. Paul, longtime fan and contributor to Yellowstone Public Radio, and happy to have given Paul a tour of the building a few years ago when he was here for the Board of Regents. Two calls on the line right now. Let's make that four as we chip away at a $5,000 generous match thanks to Carol Lalani in loving memory of Sal Lalani. And of course, as Lindsay was just talking about, increasing your sustaining membership, Bernie Rose is generously matching up to $2,500, and there is about $1,200 of that left. It is about time in the drive, too, here on a Wednesday. One of the ways in which you can help the drive, and if you'd like to make a significant shot in the total of the drive, you can donate stock to Yellowstone Public Radio. If you email Jill at Jill, J-I-L-L, at ypradio.org, she can help you with that. And the way that that works is you work with your financial advisor. The stock comes to us. It is immediately sold at the time of transfer. And then the amount of money that it results is the amount of the gift that Yellowstone Public Radio gets. So if that is the way that you would like to help Yellowstone Public Radio, that certainly is one of the ways in which you can do so. We're certainly happy to have it all of the other ways, whether it's a one-time gift, whether it is an increase to your sustaining membership, whether it's a conversion from giving once a year or twice a year to becoming an ongoing monthly contributor. Again, David, you mentioned that 44%. That's bringing in $805,000 a year. And again,
2: wow.
1: David, you and I have been around long enough. We remember when it was in the single digits to low teens of the percentage, and we would talk about some part in the far-flung future when we would have enough people that we would be able to shorten the drive, or we would be able to lower the goal of the drive. And we really did achieve that. Post-COVID, we were well on the way. And as many people know, we've been finishing drives on Thursday sometimes or Friday morning. We've been able to give listeners back huge chunks of uninterrupted programming, and we've been able to lower that drive. But then the federal government sort of threw a monkey wrench into things, and with that loss of federal funding, we are now back to having to increase the overall goal. But the machinery of things is well in place. That $800,000 is really about half of what we need in to bring in the $1.6 million to satisfy our annual budget this year. So the $310,000 is coming from people who are generous enough to give us an additional gift during the drive if you're an ongoing monthly contributor, or some people will increase by $5 or $10 or $15. That's helpful. Other people just give us an additional gift, which is also great, and we also need those new people. Those people who are out there who listen to the service but aren't contributing, especially now when over three-quarters of our annual operating budget is coming directly from listeners. We need all the new people, people who've never donated before, to continue to donate.
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1: Listeners a week. Out of a population base of about 350,000 people, we have about 62 to 6,300 donors out of that. So you can see it's a little more than 10% of our listenership that's actually contributing. And that's about normal for public radio and public television stations. That's about what you get. But having to rely on that small of a number when you've lost the component of the federal funding, we've got to be able to do that. And I would encourage anybody who's listening who gave a donation last year, maybe for the first time because of the loss of federal funding, it's not a one-time problem. It's an ongoing, permanent. We're treating it as if it were a permanent problem. So we do need you to come back. If you made that one-time donation, we need you to make it again. And we're certainly happy to take it. You know, we're not, or consider becoming an ongoing monthly contributor. $10 a month, I think, is an easy lift for a lot of people in your discretionary income. We also know we're coming at you at a time when there's a bigger squeeze economically than normal, with the price of gasoline, with the price of groceries, with everything being driven up just in the marketplace. We know it's harder to get everything done. You know, Lindsay, I think about with, you know, three kids that you're trying to feed and a family of five, just putting that, you know, dinner on the table on a daily basis is a harder lift than it was a year ago, 6 months ago. And that you have to make decisions and take into consideration how that money is spent.
4: That's true. And it's also at this time more important than ever to hear fair and balanced reporting. And I think you can always count on Yellowstone Public Radio for that.
1: Yes. Well, we would like to get back to some music. We will do so right now. We do have one call on the line, and I know that we're chipping away a bit at the Bernie Rose match and the Carol Lalani match. We'll be back to update you on our total. In the meantime, critically important that while we aren't talking, that you are making those donations. Again, we're making a big push on this $5,000 match. We need to be able to be over $200,000 by the end of the day. We had a really great morning edition. Let's keep that momentum moving forward. It is really these benchmark after benchmark after benchmark that ensures the success of the $310,000. We'll be back with Lindsay and David here in a little bit on Yellowstone Public Radio one last time, 406-657-2941. 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

0: And we're back in the YPR studios on the campus of Montana State University Billings to ask you very nicely if you would be willing to contribute to our fall on-air fundraising event. Looking to raise $310,000 by the end of day Friday. It is now mid-morning on Wednesday, 5 days in. This is our fifth day of on-air fundraising. And where we are right now is $182,581. And I'm very happy to say that what started out as a $5,000 match from Carol Alani in loving memory of Sal Alani is now $4,105.
1: Wow.
0: So that was a very good start to the day. At 10 to 10, can we, during this break, take it down to about $3,000? Can we get another $1,000 this time around? Bernie Rose is generously matching $2,500 in donations from new ongoing monthly contributors and existing ongoing monthly contributors who increase their monthly donation amount. There is still about $1,200 on that. 406-657-2941. 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Lindsay Beasley and David Craig here this morning talking about all sorts of stuff. We've been talking about the value of the programming and why it's important. We've talked about our sustaining members and how they've become such a critical piece of the funding model. We would not be able to meet our goals at all if we did not have such a big percentage. We're hoping to reach 50% in the near future over the course of the next couple of years, get to 50%. That does seem to be kind of a magic number. The vendor that helps us with our fundraising says that those stations that can get to 50% and over are generally more financially healthy than stations who aren't. The ongoing monthly model is one that is such a no-brainer now because everybody pays streaming services in exactly the same way. It was a much harder sell when it first came out because what are you talking about? I just do this and I don't ever... There's no, I don't ever have to renew. It just goes on. Yeah, it just goes on and on and on, just like you do when you sign up now for these subscriptions and streaming services and stuff. Now, it can get you caught up as you add more and more. And if you forget, oh, yeah, I'm still paying. But the idea of set it and forget it was something that we had always talked about, the sort of Ron Popeil kind of dig there. But really, that ongoing monthly contribution is a fantastic way to support Yellowstone Public Radio. But as David pointed out, it does somewhat restrict the pool of people who are listening and participating in our on-air fundraising weeks because those people who are making that online or that ongoing monthly contribution are supporting YPR. So what used to be these huge events in the fall and the spring where we got, you know, 90% of all of the funding that we had for a year is now something where we're reaching out to fewer people, asking them to contribute more to be able to fit this part of it. But these drives are only one or two components of the totality of the fundraising that we're doing all year long. A lot of it is happening behind the scenes.
1: Yeah, absolutely, Ken. So please help us out, 406-657-2941, 800-441-2941, or text donate to 800-441-2941. And as you were talking, Ken, I was thinking about the Performance Today audience.
0: Mm-hmm.
1: To expand that, I mean, YPR, by the nature of its program, hits a bunch of small communities in Montana geographically, but also in terms of interest. Mm-hmm. Your classical music audience is different than some of your other audiences. As a symphony goer originally in Billings and now in Bozeman, I see the age demographic.
0: Mm-hmm.
2: Absolutely.
1: Which raises two interesting kind of things. Classical music is an evolution, and we hear that frequently on Performance Today, but it's also a changing evolution.
0: Yes.
1: And among the donation options, one I qualify is the RMD.
0: Yes. Yes.
1: Required minimum distribution.
0: Yes, on the IRA.
1: Yeah. If you like me are in that, you may want to consider that.
0: Yes.
1: Both as an investment in our demographic, but also in your children and grandchildren and the legacy of public radio and public media.
0: 406-657-2941. 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You do make a very good point because, frankly, the audience for classical music is shrinking. It is not being replaced in a way that it has in previous generations. Younger generations are not warming to it in the way that previous younger generations did. So it is something that will be an inflection point for us in the, you know, mid to longer term about are we serving our audience in the best way to continue to bring 60 hours of classical music. We do have a whole separate 24-hour classical music stream.
1: Mm-hmm.
0: Now, you can say from the one point, the public service mission, we are certainly providing access to classical music in a way that could spark a love of classical music in younger children. And, of course, those children who are involved in band and orchestra, jazz band and things like that. But I would say as well, 406-657-2941, call or text donate to 800-441-2941, ypradio.org, that you've seen symphony orchestras adapting to that as well. I think there used to be, you know, once every couple of years you would have the Pops concert, you know. There's a lot more of that now. There's a lot more of adapting younger or youth culture into the context of a symphony orchestra performance. You will see performances of film scores a lot. And one of the things that has been hugely popular in, I believe, Los Angeles is a whole concert that is devoted to video game music, where they are projecting on the screen cutscenes from the video games while they are playing the major themes from, and again, in an attempt to, and, you know, given the quality of the video game platforms now, you can have lush symphonic scores in your video games. So it is one of those things where, you know, you have a lot of these organizations that are looking for, you know, what is the next best thing or how can we capitalize on that to bring younger people in.
2: Another evolution, as David.
0: Yeah, exactly. But you do see symphony. I mean, it is something that is not just germane to public radio. It is something that is germane to classical music as an industry or as a business as well, trying to figure out how do we do this. 406.

0: Yeah, so our brewery tours started, almost 10 years ago now. And it is an opportunity. We call them stewardship events. You know, it's an opportunity for us to go out to communities. And brew pubs and breweries are definitely community gathering places. I mean, there's a tradition of that that goes well back to our colonial roots. And it's an opportunity for us to just come and listen to our listeners, talk to them, meet them face to face. Many people are curious about what we look like, those voices that they hear on the radio. And also what's going on in your community in particular. I think of, and we don't, it's, nobody gets up and talks. There isn't a lecture. There isn't a speech. There's no passing the bucket. You know, we're not there for fun. It is truly just to be there to hang out and talk with our listeners. We did find at a Lewistown brew tour, after talking to a number of listeners, we realized that there was an engineering tweak that we needed to make to improve the signal in the Lewistown area. And it was only after talking to multiple people and sort of getting the symptoms from multiple people that our engineer was like, oh, I think I know what's going on.
1: Great.
0: Was able to make a tweak, and it drastically improved the signal in the reach in Lewistown. So, and that was a result of the fact that our Lewistown transmitter burnt down in a fire a few years ago. And at 406-657-2941, call or text donate to 800-441-2941, ypradio.org. All pledges being matched dollar for dollar. Just a fun short story about all of this. So there was this big fire in Lewistown on the mountain, and we totally lost our site. It was burnt the whole thing down. It was just plastic and metal slag was all that was left of the place. And so we were just completely out. But our engineer, Jim, had done some work to help out one of the religious stations, the Christian stations, that also occupy the lower side of the FM dial, the non-commercial stations. And they let us piggyback on their signal so that we could continue to broadcast into the Lewistown area until we were able to file the insurance claim and get all the stuff to rebuild in Lewistown.
1: That's fantastic.
0: So there is a long history of people helping each other. As much in Montana as you would expect, the idea of if you're pulled over on the side of the road, somebody's going
2: to
0: stop and help. That same sort of everybody looking out for everybody else. So we have a long tradition of that, and it was great to be able to get back on the air. But then we got back on the air, and Jim was able to realize, oh, well, we could tweak this just a little bit, and now we've got great signal in Lewistown again.
2: I think this is going back to Haver, which I'll connect in a minute. I think other people are sharing geographically my impossible dream.
0: Okay.
2: Generous donor from Santa Fe, New Mexico.
0: Oh, wow. I get to add New Mexico.
2: You do.
1: Put the pin in the map.
0: Yes.
2: And Heidi Klein from Akron, Ohio. Do we have an Ohio
0: guy? We do. We did have Ohio.
2: Well, maybe Heidi didn't know that. and then there's, from my new hometown, Mary Bardone, Bozeman. Thank you very much. So, as I say, my impossible dream with this flurry of calls, it's becoming the semi-impossible dream.
0: The mostly impossible dream, or the sort of impossible dream?
2: You got the idea. Now, I'm being a little too disclosive in this next thing.
0: Uh-oh.
2: But I mentioned the Haver connection. Uh-huh. My high school valedictory address at Haver Central was on the impossible dream.
0: Ah.
2: So it goes way back.
0: Oh, I see.
2: So I woke up before I had to deliver it, and my father had seen a draft of this, and he said, does David realize how bad this thing is? So, I'd like to keep that alive.
0: I see. That's great.
2: The pain of the experience, because it really was not a very good speech.
1: Did you give it just like that anyway?
2: I changed it. My grandparents liked it a lot. So
1: that carries some weight.
0: It
2: depends upon which generation you're playing to. And now that I am a grandparent, I'm taking the grandparently point of view, but keeping the dream alive.
0: Right. And if you are not an English major, too disclosive just means oversharing. So that will just help everybody out with that. Two calls on the line. 40. I love that. Too disclosive.

0: I'm going to have to remember that. I am overly disclosive on many occasions, particularly on the last couple days of the drive. That does tend to happen.
1: You can count on Yellowstone Public Radio for your word education.
0: Yeah, that's true. 406-657-2941. 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YPRadio.org. We've got two calls on the line. We have received donations so far this week from Wyoming, Idaho, Washington, Arizona, Colorado, Ohio, Alaska, Michigan, California, Oregon, Massachusetts, and now New Mexico, and France. So that is a pretty wide reach.
1: Thanks to streaming.
0: For Yellowstone Public Radio listeners, and we're happy to continue to add to that list while we continue to work our way through the drive. So if you're out there listening to us from one of the states that we haven't mentioned, there's a whole swath of the Midwest that we could add into that. To go back to the video game thing, this is sort of like Pokemon. We're going to catch them all. So we would be happy to add your state. There's an awful lot of the Northeast, too, that we could capture. Much of the South is not quite represented yet. So let's hear from Mississippi or Alabama or somewhere out there. And if you know somebody in that region, just randomly text them and say, you need to make a $10 mm-hmm. contribution to so that we can fill in the states here that we're broadcasting to.
2: Maybe you could. Yeah, go ahead.
1: I like your use of the word yet.
0: Yes.
1: We're on the way.
0: I know. Yeah.
1: We can do this.
0: Like to be positive.
2: Maybe you could use the Susan Gilbert's technique of
0: yes.
2: grabbing your friends. But
0: the Susan Gilbert's coercive fundraising technique?
2: Combine it with the geography game.
0: And yes. Hey, there you go.
1: Great idea.
0: 406-657-2941. 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YPRadio.org. We're going to get you back to Composer's Datebook, and then you'll hear some more performance today, and we'll be back to update you on our progress.
3: This is the Composer's Datebook for September 30th. I'm John Burge. Even during the bombing of London by the German Air Force, the London Blitz of World War II, the BBC Proms concerts continued. True, in 1941, a German incendiary bomb did destroy the longtime home of the Proms, Queen's Hall and Langham Place. But not to be deterred, the Proms simply moved to the Royal Albert Hall in Kensington. Wartime Proms programs included this printed notice. In the event of an air raid warning, the audience will be informed immediately so that those who wish to take shelter, either in the building or in public shelters outside, may do so. The concert will then continue. Talk about pluck. In 1944, the British composer Raphael Williams completed a new oboe concerto to be premiered at a Proms concert, but a German V-1 rocket that landed dangerously near the Albert Hall led to an early end to that prom season, since the V-1 rockets, unlike the German bombers, didn't allow enough warning time to clear the hall. And so on today's date in 1944, the new Vaughan Williams Concerto was premiered not in London, but in Liverpool, with soloist Leon Goossens and Malcolm Sargent conducting the Liverpool Philharmonic.

0: When Gustav Mahler wrote that music, he was coming out of a year in which almost everything had changed. He'd nearly died, his career was shifting, he'd fallen in love, gotten married, and was expecting a baby, and he was entering a completely new phase of his musical life. The beginning of that symphony, clearly from the nearly died part of the story. We heard the Texas Festival Orchestra led by Eivind Goldberg Jensen in the Funeral March from the Fifth Symphony by Gustav Mahler.
1: All right, 406-657-2941. 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Maybe instead of dream the impossible dream, it might have to be climb every mountain, because I feel
2: good.
1: I feel like every time we come back on the air, we've just gone from the summit right back down to base camp, and we have to make the ascent all over again to inject some necessary enthusiasm and engagement in these matches that we have. Very happy to say that the Bernie Rose match now is under $1,838 remains on the Bernie Rose match, generously matching up to $2,500 in donations from new ongoing monthly contributors and existing ongoing monthly contributors who increase their monthly donation amount. Carol Lalani is matching everyone else up to $5,000 in loving memory of Sal Lalani, and there's now $3,630 of that left. So we're now cooking with gas here, but it's time once again to get some calls on the line. It's time once again to get people making that contribution at ypradio.org. We do have some thank yous. We've got Lindsay Beasley. Boy, that's a little difficult to say at 10:21 on a Wednesday, 5 days into this. And David Craig, who I always want to call Craig David for some reason. I just don't know. It's just...
3: You
1: don't
3: need
1: know
3: a
1: why.
3: Comma in there if you do that.
1: Craig, comma, David.
2: Well, I've been Daniel as
1: Craig. Yeah,
2: several times. And really, we were talking about on-air bloopers.
1: Yes, yes.
2: 406-657-2941, 800-441-2941. You know why I give those numbers? And you can also text 800-441-2941. I think you have some thank yous.
3: I sure do. Thanks so much to Peter Ford from Boulder.
1: Oh, thank you.
3: And we have an increased sustaining member, Tom and Luann Reed from Clancy.
1: Excellent.
3: And a new sustaining member, Manny Ford from Livingston. So thanks to all those listeners.
1: Both of those availing themselves of the Bernie Rose match. And David.
2: I definitely have some. And I want to transition into this on climbing mountains. Mm-hmm. We just heard Mahler's funeral march.
1: Yes.
2: Only one place to go from that. Or excuse me, only one place we want to go.
1: Yes.
2: Either that or an Irish wake.
1: Right, yes.
2: But, oh well. John Gallagher, Bozeman, thank you very much.
1: Thank you.
2: Also, Gifford Cochran, Bozeman. Bozeman's really coming through
3: Bozeman.
2: this morning. And Gifford includes a message. I greatly appreciate your programming.
1: Perfect.
2: And finally, near and dear in us in Bozeman, generous donor, Belgrade.
1: Generous donor from Belgrade, thank you so very much. Wow. Well, let's hear from the Billings area. We did hear from Miles City a little while ago, so let's hear from the eastern part of the state. Could we hear from Glendive? How about along the High Line? We do have some pretty serious Haver representation here, and we were talking about Tuesday, October 20th, at Triple Dog Brewing in Haver. And the day before, the 19th, we'll be in Helena at Blackfoot River Brewing for the tour there. And we are hoping later in the week, we're looking to finalize dates in Bozeman at Map Brewing and in Billings at Angry Hank's. So we will let you know when we have finalized dates for those. And then in the spring, I think we're hoping to hit Great Falls and Glendive. We do want to hit Glendive and reach out to some of our smaller communities, too. So our brewery tours, again, those types of events that really give us that opportunity to meet and greet our listeners and talk to them and hear what's important to them. It's always educational, the programming that they want to talk about, the things that are... It's one of the reasons that we have heard over and over again about how happy people are that we continue to air reruns of Saturday Show on Sunday. That sort of outpouring was really remarkable. I mean, we knew when TJ passed that there would be an awful lot of outpouring of affection and, people talking about it. But I guess I did not anticipate the number of people who made it a point to email or call or come up to us and talk to us at these various events and say, it's really great that you continue to rerun the Saturday show on Sunday, especially now. It's, you know, we know he's gone, but we're really happy to still have that on the radio.
3: That's such a great show and a metronome for the week.
1: Yes, yeah, it really is. 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It looks like a pretty beautiful day outside. How was the drive down from Bozeman?
2: Beautiful drive. I was listening to a little of TJ's show this Sunday, really your evolution of it, and listening to you and Lizzie just mention it now. It got me wondering about the kind of transitions that, in a much broader sense, YPR and public radio are making of keeping the legacy of the past alive, and yet merging into this generation of podcasts, and particularly a station like YPR, which earlier I already mentioned, the many community of listeners, given the variety of programs we have, the jazz, all of that, the news. How you as station manager are envisioning the future?
1: Well, I think that, you know, what NPR has been doing is really been interesting. They have been incubating shows as podcasts. And after a while, and looking at the metrics that they're getting from some of them, have been either making tweaks to and sort of sending back for further, evolution, or when they get ready, then they become radio shows. And so I think that they're giving, and which is a kind of a different thing, because it really does give you a chance in a low stakes way to go out and evolve a show and gain a listenership, and then say, okay, now we're ready for you to bring this. And that's one of the things that we will be talking about a little bit later. There are going to be some new offerings from NPR at the beginning of the calendar year in 2027 that are sort of designed. One that is sort of surrounding a lot of the technology and particularly AI news and information about and deep dives into the technology and what it means for us and what it could mean and where are the dangers. And you mentioned guardrails earlier. What are the guardrails for that? I think the culture shows are another one that has been a real growth spot. If you think of It's Been a Minute. The interview show that's also a part of that I'm blanking on right now.
2: The Rachel Martin.
1: Yes, the Rachel Martin one. Programs like that, I think, are part of that evolution too. Those sort of culture deep dives and celebrity interview, things like that. Planet Money, I think, is going to be getting a reboot coming up as well, that is going to focus more on the way that the old Sound Money did, that's going to be focusing on personal finances a little bit more than sort of the generalized economic stories that come out of that. One of the things that I would love to see, 406-657-2941, call or text donate to 800-441-2941, ypradio.org. Bring back the funny. I think that outside of Wait, Wait, Don't Tell Me, the humor aspect of YPR or NPR and, you know, those nationally syndicated shows, longtime listeners will remember What Do You Know?
3: Car Talk.
1: Yes, Click and Clack, another.
2: Even Prairie Home Companion.
1: Absolutely. I think that there's space for that. I think that, and especially in a day and age when I hear from so many people that, I just can't continuously watch or listen to the news anymore. I really have to tune it out. I've got to find some space away from that. I think that there's potentially a missed ball there. A sort of return to that that I think could be useful for a new generation as well, because a lot of that, I think, a lot of the storytelling, particularly in A Prairie Home Companion, definitely crossed generations. That was a way for a grandfather, a father, and a son to sit down and enjoy the same program and for everybody to, you know, derive some enjoyment from it. And I would love to see that, I think, come back as a way to continue to evolve the show. 406-657-2941. Call or text donate to 800-441-2941. YPRadio.org. All pledges being matched dollar for dollar. We're chasing down now from $3,630, a $5,000 match from Carol Lalani of Bozeman in loving memory of Sal Lalani. Let's make sure that we're continuing to chip away at that. And Bernie Rose is generously matching $2,500 in donations from new ongoing monthly contributors and existing ongoing monthly contributors who increased that donation amount. $838 remains on that. One other thing that I will mention, I think that might be kind of a continuation. You'll remember that This American Life used to be produced out from Public Radio International, PRI.
2: Mm-hmm.
1: They went independent. They felt that they could do their own job of producing the show, funding the show, if they were going directly to listeners through the podcast stream, while still also offering and gaining income from the carriage fees that come from the radio stations, but getting them directly as opposed to a certain amount from Public Radio International. Hidden Brain has now left NPR. It's detached itself from NPR and will become an independent production as of this weekend. And it will continue to do what it does. And This American Life did just fine leaving PRI. But I could also see some of the more popular, larger shows going independent for that reason and leaving the umbrella or the shell of a large output like NPR or American Public Media mm-hmm. in favor of independent production. So that's to answer your question in sort of a roundabout long way. That's where I think really what we're looking at in terms of but what remains to be seen, 406-657-2941, call or text donate to 800-441-2941, ypradio.org, is the ripple effect of the loss of federal funding. The one that I've been using as an example is Kiwanis Broadcast Corporation that produces National Native News for us.
2: Okay.
1: National Native News did receive money from the Corporation for Public Broadcasting as a programming source, and they also rely heavily on carriage fees from public radio stations across the country.
2: Okay.
1: The problem is that if there is to be a destabilization at the member station level, we can't make our fundraising goals. We can't, you know, over time, we aren't able to keep the quality and the level of programming. Unfortunately, a program like National Native News, given that it's 5 minutes long and an interstitial, could be seen as low-hanging fruit for stations to cut that programming. Well, that really destabilizes an already destabled broadcast programming outlet, because Kiwanis has lost their funding too and now become more dependent on what they're doing to get the funding from the stations. So you could start to see that go away. And then we all suffer because the variety of the programming, and I spent a lot of time yesterday talking about what happened post-2008 and the recession and how we lost so many classical and jazz programs, independently produced classical and jazz programs, as a result of that never came back. And it dynamically shifted public radio toward more news and information programming and away from the deep bench of classical and jazz programming. So that's, I think, my fear is that the ripple effect of the loss of public radio funding that we won't see in the first year because so many people stepped up during that first year. But, you know, as we move out forward, the sustainability of the endeavor that we're all involved in, I think, is going to be really the next phase of this, and what will it look like, and what does it mean to have a national network like with NPR in a day without federal funding. That was something that sort of moored everybody together. 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And what does that mean for member stations? 406-657-2941. 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YPRadio.org. I say all of that to really put a finer point on why your contribution to Yellowstone Public Radio means so much. The stability that we need from meeting these fundraising goals. 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We had a fantastic year last year. 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Now begins the hard work and the longer work of the stability of Yellowstone Public Radio. And that's why it's so critically important that we're here at 10:35 in the morning trying to chase down the money for these matches. And when I say we need to be at $200,000 by the end of the day, it comes with the weight of everything that I have just been talking about for the last 10 minutes. 406-657-2941. 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Lindsay, you've got a thank you.
3: We have a thank you from Lincoln, Montana, Clara Varga.
1: Thank you.
2: Thank you very much, Clara. Yeah, what you're pointing out is people who think about climate change and so many other sustainability issues, is sustainability has this, it's a continuum.
1: Yes.
2: It's the old kind of sci-fi that you're so fond of, how the future is already in the now.
1: And, yes, absolutely.
2: And it's adaptability in various phases over time. It's very complicated, very yep. complicated. I don't envy you your job. You've been talking about the national level of NPR and the model, but the immediate follow-up you've also, in effect, been talking about of holding the donation from last year this year in times when inflation is what it is. And you were talking about the effects of the after effects of the 2008 crisis, or we've all felt them nationally post-COVID.
1: Yep.
2: Adaptability. And that's one thing that I think Lindsay and I and so many other listeners experience here in the small and large communities in Montana. The way in which YPR meets our needs for Evan Mahler's funeral march, right. which, given the background, the personal tumult of his life before he wrote that.
1: Yes.
2: You mentioned the election, and you mentioned the problem sometimes with the news. 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
1: Yeah, turn on your heart light. The tumult of the now. I like that. That's very good. 406-657-2941. 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YPRadio.org. Well, we certainly had a rather deep conversation there, so we will have an opportunity to get back to some music here in just a little bit. But I do want to say, again, we are trying to chase down $3,630 of a $5,000 match and $838 of a Bernie Rose match for ongoing contributors. Are we all caught up on our thank yous? But
3: we
1: you
3: are.
1: Look like you have maybe something you want to add to the conversation here.
3: I just wanted to reiterate that ongoing monthly contributors, that's really what makes the stability that you were talking mm-hmm. about, the stability from Wyoming, or from Yellowstone Public Radio.
1: That's okay.
2: Regional area.
3: Regional. From,
1: right. You grew up with Wyoming and Cody.
3: Both.
1: So
3: yes.
1: Yeah.
3: But the ongoing monthly contributors is what really makes the stability we're looking for here.
1: Yes.
3: And increasing those sustaining members.
1: And encouraging you to convert to that method of helping us out. 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
0: Composer Judith Weir has a bit of a bone to pick with most piano concertos. She believes that since the birth of the modern piano, concertos have gotten more and more inflated. They become exponentially grander with too many musical fireworks and pyrotechnics. She says, quote, "It's now a musical form associated with the crashingly loud side of music, and that does not jibe with her style of composition." So when she was asked to write a piano concerto, she looked to the small-scale concertos of Mozart. Concertos that felt more like chamber music, with only a handful of string players to accompany the pianist. There's a nice balance between the piano and strings in this smaller-scale concerto that I find sometimes gets lost in larger orchestrations. Although it's not looking to be grand, Weir's work is fun and quirky and thoughtful. And I find it feels really fresh. Let's hear it from a concert at the Kaufman Music Center in New York City. Eliza Garth playing solo piano with James Baker leading an ensemble of 9 string players. The Piano Concerto by Judith Weir.

0: We're going to dip in here for just a couple of minutes. We want to update people on our progress, and I do apologize for interrupting the classical music, and wouldn't do it unless we needed to raise money for Yellowstone Public Radio, which is what we're doing. Critically important, folks. We need to get it done. We are sitting now at, let's see, what did I, 183,859, and we have $3,310 left on the Carol Lalani of Bozeman match, matching up to $5,000 in donations from listeners in loving memory of Sal Lalani. And Bernie Rose is generously matching $2,500 in donations from ongoing monthly contributors and existing ongoing monthly contributors who increase their monthly donation amount. There's now less than $800 on that, $798. So we are chipping away. We're doing the work. But, folks, we're coming up on the 11 o'clock hour. And, again, staring that $200,000, that necessary $200,000 by the end of the day. We're going to have to make sure that we're doing that. We do have some thank yous. Lindsay Beasley, thank you.
1: We have one of those ongoing sustaining members who increased her donation from Bozeman, Mary Frances Thornton.
0: Mary Frances Thornton, thank you so very much.
2: And Bozeman's coming through again. Thank you, Jim and Justine Heisel. We appreciate you very much.
0: Jim Heisel, thank you. Jim and Justine, thank you so much. Such longtime contributors of Yellowstone Public Radio. A big fan of Jim and Justine. They had a nursery that underwrote with us for years and years and years. And I have run into Jim at some of the concerts that we've done at the Brew Tours. And so, Jim and Justine, thank you so much for your longtime support of Yellowstone Public Radio. 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It truly is. 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So, here's what's going to happen. We are going to go dark, or not. When I say go dark, you're still going to get radio, but we're not going to be talking through it for the next hour, the 11 o'clock hour, the Chamber Music Society of Lincoln Center. And this gives me an opportunity to talk a little bit about classical music in the 11 o'clock hour throughout the week. We have performance today from 9 to 11, but then you get the added early music now on Mondays, or we just finished the Billings Symphony Orchestra Live 13 weeks, which was fantastic to have. Mm-hmm. Fiesta, which features great Latin composers and Latin music. Today's the Chamber Music Society of Lincoln Center for a smaller ensemble piece after a lot of these symphonic pieces. And then From the Top on Thursday has always been a favorite of listeners, those young kids who really make me realize that my youth was entirely misspent. And then on Friday, we've got the Classical Guitar Alive, which, again, an entire hour devoted to music composed for or arranged for the classical guitar. So shout out to our 11 o'clock hour. But again, we will go dark for that hour. When we come back, can we be under $3,000? Could we be close to the $2,500 halfway point of the Carol Lalani match? Could we do away with the last 800 of the Bernie Rose match for new sustaining and increasing sustaining members?
2: And I was wondering, Ken, this was off air. You were talking about the magic of Sylvester Stallone.
0: Oh, yeah.
2: And how the very mention of him seems to
0: have elicited inspire a response.
2: Unusual generosity.
0: Yes. Yeah.
2: Now, in saying that, I am not endorsing this. After one of those sections, I thought, huh, am I going to keep listening? Am I going to toss my radio and just go back to walking the dog uninterrupted?
0: Yeah.
2: But if it works, please says Sylvester Stallone.
0: What I would say to that, David, is that it shows that we have a diversity of listeners.
2: I agree.
0: There are those who are not going to appreciate the finer points of the mid-career movies of Sylvester Stallone, and there are others who will say, you know what, I enjoy a movie about arm wrestling. 406-657-2941. 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YPRadio.org. I want to say a big thank you to Lindsay Beasley. Thank you so much for being here.
1: It's my pleasure.
0: And for being on air. Hope to see you in the spring again. And David, you're sticking around?
2: Stick around.
0: Good, good, good. You're going to make your trip down to Billings worth it by sticking around, and we'll see you back and the noon hour for Here and Now. In the meantime, we do have a call on the line, so let's make sure that we are availing ourselves of $7,500 worth of match money. 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

0: I'm Elliot Forrest, and it is my pleasure to welcome you to the next broadcast of the radio series from the Chamber Music Society of Lincoln Center. David Finkel and Wu Han, artistic directors. Now in its 57th season, the Chamber Music Society is one of the world's leading chamber music presenters. From its home in New York's Alice Tully Hall, on tour and on recordings, the Chamber Music Society delivers dazzling performances by virtuosic musicians to countless devoted listeners. On today's program, it's time to play, starting with the whirling sounds of Hator Villa-Lobos' Jet Whistle. Then we'll hear five easy pieces by Igor Stravinsky, which was inspired by a range of different national styles, and Antonin Dvorak's witty, folk-influenced string quartet in E-flat major. Here's co-artistic director David Finkel with more.
1: The fascinating collection of works on today's concert by the Chamber Music Society is unified by a common thread, sources of inspiration close at hand. In the case of the Brazilian composer Hator Villa-Lobos, it may well have been his fascination with the innovation of jet airplane travel that began in the 1930s and became commercially available during the 1950s. Villa-Lobos was a frequent international traveler, and the work that begins our program, called Jet Whistle, calls upon the flute to imitate the sound of a jet engine. Furthermore, Villa-Lobos was trained as a cellist, so this duo combines his personal voice with a new age sound that must have had a memorable effect on the distinguished composer already in his 60s. Combine those elements with colorful Brazilian folk music traditions, and you have a work filled with delectable character. Igor Stravinsky is identified with his most daunting works, such as his ballet, The Rite of Spring, but he was also capable of composing accessible works of friendly, immediate appeal. Such is the set of pieces for piano, four hands, that he wrote for his two children to play in 1917. Stravinsky was in refuge from the strife of World War I on the shore of bucolic Lake Geneva, and the five simple movements all reflect tasty cultural influences, from a dreamy French andante in the style of his contemporary Erik Satie, to Espanola, inspired by his recent trip to Spain, to Balalaika, a reference to the Russian folk instrument, Napolitana, a reference to the Italian city everyone loves,

0: and at last a gallop, a nod to the wildly popular Parisian cafes of the age. For a composer profoundly affected by the culture of his homeland, we have the shining example of Antonín Dvořák, whose music almost invariably breathes the air of his native Bohemia. To conclude today's concert, we offer a performance of his string quartet, Opus 51, composed at the dawn of his international fame. Dvořák's music had rocketed to the highest stature, a phenomenon that virtually laid out the welcome mat for nationalistic composers to enter the pantheon of the greats. In this performance by the Schumann String Quartet, we easily hear his love of homeland and can imagine ourselves in his beloved countryside enjoying the sounds of nature.
1: Thank you, David. And now from the Chamber Music Society of Lincoln Center, to begin today's program, here is flutist Soo-Yun Kim, joined by cellist Mihai Marica, for a performance of The Jet Whistle by Heitor Villa-Lobos, which was composed in New York in 1950.

We heard The Jet Whistle by Hitor Villa-Lobos with flutist Soo-Yun Kim and cellist Mihai Morica in a performance from the Chamber Music Society of Lincoln Center. Next on the program, pianists Gilbert Kalish and Gilles Vansittel performing the five easy pieces for piano four hands of Stravinsky. They are Andante, Balalaika, Española, Gallop, and Napoletana. Hear now the music of Stravinsky.

0: We heard pianists Gilbert Kalisch and Jovan Satel in a performance of Igor Stravinsky's Five Easy Pieces from the Chamber Music Society of Lincoln Center on the WFMT Radio Network. I'm Elliot Forrest. Next, the string quartet in E-flat of Dvorak, which is imbued with all the special qualities we love in Dvorak's music. Here is Schumann Quartet cellist Eric Schumann with more.
1: Well, Dvorak in general is famous for always his beautiful melodies, which stay for you forever once you listen to them. So it's very nature-connected, I would say, that music of his. Of course, this from where he came from, the Bohemian Czech background, folkloristic tunes. Just the beginning already is so warm. You feel like you can smell the flowers on the field and the warm wind in your face. And so it's a very warm, beautiful music.
0: Thank you, Eric. And now here are members of the Schumann Quartet, violinists Eric Schumann and Ken Schumann, violist Lisa Rondelou, and cellist Mark Schumann for a performance of Dvorak's String Quartet in E-flat Major from the Chamber Music Society of Lincoln Center.

from the Chamber Music Society of Lincoln Center. We just heard the Schumann Quartet playing Antonin Dvorak's String Quartet in E-flat Major, Opus 51. That concludes our program for today. Join us next time for concert music by great film composers. We'll hear an effervescent trio for flute, violin, and piano by Nino Rota, who wrote the score to The Godfather, and then a massive passionate suite by Eric Korngold, one of the forefathers of film music. Here's a preview.

0: 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YPRadio.org. Here with Amber Parrish again. Amber, hello.
1: Hello. Almost good afternoon.
0: Almost good afternoon. We've got another 90 seconds of morning here. I like that you're being especially particular in that.
1: Yes.
0: In the late, late morning?
1: If I don't do it correctly, I'll just confuse myself. So,
0: okay.
1: Yes.
0: When last we checked, we were at $183,859. We're hoping to get to $200,000 by the end of the day. That's the goal. So
1: that would be
0: we've
1: great.
0: Got to make a move here. We have $2,510 left on a $5,000 match, and that is our zero laser focus, is to zero out that match as quickly as possible. 406-657-2941. Call or text donate to 800-441-2941. YPRadio.org. We have $796 left on the Bernie Rose match, the second one.
1: Okay, I was going to say...
0: We did one. No, you're not in a time loop.
1: Okay, thank you.
0: Yeah, we had another $2,500 one. He did two.
1: Perfect.
0: It's $5,000 is for, as specific as it is, new sustaining members and ongoing monthly contributors who increase their amount. It's a little hard to do all $5,000 at once and have it not go on for
1: forever.
0: A really long time.
1: But if you skip a day and don't come to the fund drive like I did yesterday, it seems like you're just repeating Monday. But I mean, that is the easiest way, honestly, for that that monthly giving, that sustaining membership. That is the easiest way, I believe, for contributors, but also for the station.
0: Yes.
1: So it really is a great thing that Bernie does that. And in that amount, the $5,000, but I could see why chopping it up into two different ones is ideal. So, take advantage of that while it's on the table.
0: $184,659 is where we're at right now. You can see that the $2,500 that it will take to satisfy the Carol Lalani of Bozeman match, generously matching up to $5,000 in donations from all listeners in loving memory of Sal Lalani, and the $5,000 of the match, that $7,500 will take us over $190,000, which is fantastic, which means we need to do some work. We've got no calls on the line right now. We are putting out the clarion call for this $2,500. Today is day two of the pivot days, that really put us into the $110,000 spread out over 2 days. That's like $55,000 a day for each day. So it's going to be a heavy lift. We know it will. But if we don't satisfy what we need to do today, we are going to have to really reconsider whether or not we're going to be able to finish the drive. And nobody wants that.
1: No, we really need to turn the corner on this. And we know that the week gets away from people and, we get busy and you mean to contribute on Monday, and then all of a sudden we roll around to Thursday, Friday, and you still haven't done it. Now's the time to pick up the phone or go online and make that contribution. 406-657-2941, 800-441-2941. 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
0: Yes, and we are super excited. I would say we don't really need to turn things around. Things are actually going quite well. It's just that we have to maintain the momentum.
1: Yep.
0: We can't fall behind, and that's what I desperately don't want. So I'm a little bit cajoling. I'm a little bit cheerleading. I'm a little bit being appreciative, all of those things all at once, just to try to keep the wheels on the bus and everything moving forward. 406-657-2941. 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I don't know if you were listening this morning.
1: I was.
0: I have a story for you off air.
1: Okay. Good setup.
0: And again, I'm really warming to the idea of getting a webcam in the corner up there.
1: Oh, yeah.
0: And then selling the subscription for the off-air conversations.
1: Commentary, yes. Yeah.
0: Oh, because that is...
1: I feel like I might have to edit even my off air.
0: Well, we'll pixelate out everyone's faces.
1: Okay. Oh, perfect.
0: Yeah, yeah. There. Okay, so we'll do it that
1: and
0: way.
1: And distort our voices.
0: And distort our voices.
1: It's really
0: a
1: just going to be an AI reenactment of what happens off air.
0: Yes. Yeah. But Minecraft. We'll

0: Kids with disabilities make up the largest group in foster care. An NPR investigation finds they also have the worst outcomes.
1: This is the group that everybody gives up on, and it's because they have disabilities.
0: I'm Sasha Pfeiffer. A look at how the country's foster care system is failing its most vulnerable on the next All Things Considered from NPR News.
2: 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David Craig here. Thank you so much for being here.
3: Glad to be here.
2: We gave Amber the opportunity to finish her lunch.
3: Yeah, so. I noticed I also seem to cut your lunch a little short here. But.
2: Oh, no, that's okay. That's fine. I was finished eating, and I've finally gotten the information I needed from Jill here. $796 on the Bernie Rose match, generously matching $2,500 in donations from new sustaining members and existing sustaining members who increased their monthly donation amount. $796 on a $2,500 match. We now need $1,790 on a $5,000 Carol Lalani match. So that's fantastic. In loving memory of Sal Lalani. 406-657-2941. 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And David, you've got some thank yous.
3: I definitely do. The momentum seems to be building and continuing both. Jack Stoltz and Daphne Crosby.
2: Oh,
3: Helena.
2: Thank you.
3: Thank you very much.
2: Yeah, once again, long, long time contributors to Yellowstone Public Radio.
3: Well, I have another longtime contributor from Helena, generous donor.
2: Yes, we like those.
3: And thanks to all you generous donors. I think you better sub me out, Ken. Corey Nett, Billings.
2: Oh, Corey, thank you so much. Corey Nett stopped in person to bring his donation in. We really appreciate Corey. Thank you so much for being such a great listener. And I'm so happy you had the opportunity to meet Stella today. Yes, thank you.
3: Also, Ron from Bozeman, thank you very much.
2: Ron.
3: I assume, Ron, you know who you are.
2: Ron from Bozeman.
3: Michael Kreikmeyer from Belgrade, thank you very much, Michael. We appreciate it.
2: Yes.
3: And Chrissy Robinson from Bozeman.
2: Wow, that's a big spate of thank yous there that we had to thank. Appreciate it. Now let's do it all over again. Again, we are talking about the critical need to meet the Carol Lalani match during this program before 2 o'clock. We have $1,790. Help us out right now with your pledge of support. Again, critically important because we need to be over $200,000 by the end of the day. And now sitting at $185,379, you can see immediately how a $5,000 match will greatly impact us getting there as soon as possible. And of course, David, as you know, it's not as though we just hit $200,000 and quit. If we hit $200,000 and have the opportunity for the entirety of an All Things Considered, we could be at $205,000, $206,000, getting us to the point where we had only $100,000 to raise in 2 days, which we've done in the past and we know that we can do. Today, again, is this pivot day, where we're really making sure, trying out, we're sort of exercising new muscles in this $310,000 goal area to make sure that we can get it done in the 7 days. And we really look forward to the opportunity to say on sometime on Friday afternoon that we're done.
3: Well, and if my in-the-head math is somewhere in the border approximation of accurate, If we made both the Bernie Rose match,
2: yes,
3: and the Carol Lalani match,
2: yes,
3: we would be in shouting
2: very, very close, within just a couple of thousand dollars of the $200,000. Yes,
3: and while both of these matches would be a stretch during here and now, it also strikes me as apt if we could make both here and now.
2: Yes,
3: I could hear the ebullience in your voice.
2: Absolutely.
3: I suspect Amber could shriek along, and I will do my best to.
2: There would definitely be some shouting that would happen if that were to be the case. So help us out with that. $1,790 seems like a lot for one individual, but not working together. A couple pledges, I'd say the $100 to $200, a few 50s, some 75s. If somebody out there is able to do 500, a gift like that would be fantastic. If somebody wants to do 15 or 20 or $25 a month, anything like that would be absolutely. And of course, we take all pledges here. We do really say that once you get to about the $10 mark, if you're making a contribution online with your credit card or debit card, the processing fees really negate, a $5 contribution online is probably not going to do it for us. But $5 a month certainly will. But a $10 contribution and anything above would be absolutely fantastic. 406-657-2941. Call or text donate to 800-441-2941. YPRadio.org. We did have kind of a passive-aggressive listener for a long time who would send us an envelope with a quarter in it and then a letter that always said he hated everything but the Blue Light Boogie. So he was giving us a quarter to continue the Blue Light Boogie, but hated everything else.
3: Well, I understand. I understand. Yeah. But it did send my mind going the other way. When Lindsay was here earlier, the three of us were talking about the 40%, 44% coming from sustaining gifts, and you were telling us all that over 50 is when stations really get the good seal of approval for their fiscal.
2: Well, the real benefit of it is at 50% and above, because if you want to talk about ongoing financial stability that you can count on, and we're, obviously we have not had a problem with fundraising, so I'm not saying that we're in a dire financial strait, but that really those stations that make it to the 50% sustainer mark are much more likely to weather downturns in the economy or other financial impacts that are out of the control of the organization. And so that is something that we have been working on for a long time, and we're very close to that magic 50. I mean, really, KQED in San Francisco is 57%. So when you think about it,
3: so close to Silicon Valley, that's a disappointment.
2: But when you think about it, I mean, YPR is doing quite well for itself at 44% and $800,000 in ongoing financial contributions that come into the station as a result of all of those sustaining members.
3: And if when we meet the Bernard Rose match, if four. The annual is average is $15 a month. Well, four of those.
2: Yes.
3: Four new ones.
2: Yes.
3: Would both fulfill the match.
2: Uh-huh.
3: And push the needle up for
2: yes.
3: them.
2: Yeah, that's absolutely right. Yes, if we can get four people coming in at $20 a month, $25 a month, we'll take care of that $800 right there, because it's that whole first year. 406-657-2941. 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YPRadio.org. There is a call on the line right now. Thank you. Let's make sure that momentum is not diminished, that we are still bringing in hundreds of dollars each time we're on the air with you. It's the only way we're going to chip away and get through this $5,000 match. It is 12:27 in the afternoon, and I'm with David Craig here, and he's got a thank you.
3: And I've been waiting for this. In my earlier stint here today, I felt that Billings that maybe
2: was underrepresenting itself.
3: Well, and maybe the fact that I was back was oppressing people, and I apologize if that was true. I can think of some student for whom it may be right. true, but now we have a generous donor from Billings. Thank you very much. And Greg Cook from Billings. Thank you very
2: much. Hey, that's fantastic. That's what we like to see. Give us a call, 406-657-2941. Call or text donate to 800-441-2941. YPRadio.org. We are climbing that mountain once again. We're building back that momentum. We have two calls on the line right now. That's fantastic. Can we get three or four or five for this last $1,790 of the Carol Lalani match, for the last less than $800 of the Bernie Rose match? Right now, we have the opportunity for $7,500 worth of match money to be dumped into that total, which will take us much, much closer to the $200,000 mark. As we look at the last, you know, right now, if once we get there, that last 110,000, we really do feel like that's doable in the last couple of days. But again, think about it. Even if we do get to $200,000 by the end of the day, that leaves 110,000. That's $55,000 each day.
3: I understand.
2: And we're averaging somewhere between 25 and 30,000 a day. So you can see that those are going to be extremely heavy lifts for us both days. So it is going to be, I know that there are a lot of people that love the emotion and the excitement of tuning in on a Friday and being, you know, slapping down their donation in the home stretch. But we don't want to count our chickens before they have any number of the aphorisms that we could employ there, that if Christy Smith was here, she would have three or four right on the tip of her tongue. But we want to make sure that we are doing this in an orderly fashion and not saving a bunch at the end. So that's why we're here looking for this $1,790 to complete the Carol Lalani match right now. We've got just about a minute or so, a couple minutes here before we go back. David,
3: I have a question.
2: Oh, yeah, go
3: sorry,
2: right ahead.
3: I didn't mean to interrupt you, but this is a serious question, particularly since we're under 2 minutes. You were explaining to me, as I was whining about hearing too much about Sylvester Stallone, that Sylvester Stallone really is a force for magic. So
2: it has. Well, what I will say is that, you know,
3: sympathetic magic, I should add.
2: We read the tea leaves maybe a little too much here at Yellowstone Public Radio. And what I was saying was, we had had this impassioned conversation about journalism and how that journalism is so important, especially now, and that if you believe in an independent free press, and it was, you know, it was very well laid out argument, and we were just really hitting the points, the talking points that would make Melissa Beam proud, you know, and crickets. We just weren't, the donations didn't seem to be coming in, and for something, somebody said, help get us over the top. And then that's where my brain went to the 1986 movie Over the Top, starring Sylvester Stallone with Robert Loggia in a villain role. And then we started talking about the movie and its ridiculous premise and many of the ridiculous plot contrivances that are in the movie. And immediately there were two $500 donations.
3: Okay, so let's extend this in our 45 seconds left. What would be an over-the-top kind of donation, either in terms of Bernard Rose,
2: right,
3: or in terms
2: of Carol Lalani? Well, if somebody wanted to pony up the last full $1,600 of the match,
3: we're down to
2: $1,600, and I think $1,610. I don't know. It's all a blur.
3: Okay, so that might be a little bit of a stretch, but you'd settle for another two fives, three fives?
2: Yeah, for sure. I would love to be under $1,000 when we come back on the Carol Lalani match. I would love to be at about $450 on the Bernie Rose match. And we are down to our last minute here, and we're just going to get a review of the fancy sushi lunch from Amber. How was it?
4: Oh, it was excellent.
2: All right. Yes. Good. Glad to have you back. Glad you could make it. No, I totally gave you, I said,
4: give me a pass. But, I actually was putting the rest in the refrigerator, uh-huh, and I heard you talking about Over the Top, which is a darn good movie.
2: Right?
3: Yes. Oh, gosh.
2: We also spent a lot of time.
3: I'm on with the wrong crew.
2: a year.
3: There's a little too much over the top right in this room
2: I think now. The next year he put out Cobra, which we've also talked about extensively, which I think is, you know, really the best of the that mid-era of Sylvester Stallone movies. And don't get me started on Jean-Claude Van Damme. 406-657-2941. 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We'll see if we can get under 1,000 on Carol Lalani. If we can maybe do 400 on Bernie Rose. We'll be back to update you on our progress. 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
6: It's here and now. An immense 1,000-mile-wide wave is headed for California, expected to raise sea levels in the southern part of the state by as much as 1 foot. More than 100 million people from Arizona to Iowa are bracing for floods as the remnants of Hurricane Polo dump heavy rains across several states. And Hawaii has just experienced its third hurricane in 2 months. Scientists say all of this is just a taste of what's to come from this year's El Nino, which is on track to be one of the strongest on record. And it still isn't set to peak for another several months. Let's get a sense of what to expect with Frida Garza. She's a reporter for our editorial partners at Grist, a nonprofit newsroom focused on climate. Hey, Frida, welcome back.
7: Thanks for having me.
6: All right, so let's back up. First, remind us, what is an El Nino?
7: Yeah, it's basically an El Nino is a change in the wind patterns over the Pacific Ocean that causes the sea surface temperatures to increase above what we would normally see this time of year. So you might have heard this El Nino has been called a super El Nino, and that's because the amount of warming we're seeing in the Pacific right now in September is well above what we would normally expect to see this time of year.
6: Right. So these El Ninos can bring higher temperatures, more severe floods and droughts, and things that are already extreme weather events become even more extreme. So we mentioned a few of the weather events that scientists say are connected to this year's El Nino. What else should we be bracing for?
7: Well, in the U.S., yeah, that's right. We're going to see a rainier, wetter season in the next few months over much of the south part of the country. In the rest of the world, there's going to be the models are showing other kinds of impacts. You know, we might see a drier season in parts of the world that are really important to our food system. So like in India, where a lot of rice is grown. So we might see some different shocks to our food system just in general because of how globalized, you know, the modern food system today is.
6: All right. So far beyond weather, it could also affect what we eat and presumably the price of that food. This is the third strong El Nino in just over a decade, and this year's is expected to well exceed those others. This is all happening as the world is rapidly warming. You spoke with a climate scientist at Indiana University who said we're going to learn a lot this year. What does he mean?
7: Yeah, so we don't completely understand, you know, this El Nino is happening with climate change happening in the background. So it's already like a very warm year. And then we're seeing this additional warming in the Pacific. So what climate scientists mean when they say something like that is that the extreme weather events we're going to see because of this El Nino, you know, that kind of gives us a look into what a much warmer planet in general would look like, you know, should climate change sort of continue and should greenhouse gas emissions continue to rise and there not be sufficient like policy changes to mitigate that.
6: Well, we should mention for listeners that California last week declared a state of emergency to mobilize resources ahead of what officials there think is going to be a very tough winter. Frida Garza is a staff writer at Grist. Frida, thank you so much for joining us.
7: Thank you so much.
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0: HBO's War shows just how unpleasant things can get in what one character calls the biggest divorce trial in British history. Dominic West plays a billionaire getting divorced.
1: The drama sort of lives on the knife edge between love and war, and how when disputes arise, you can either let them go or go to war on them.
0: West tells us about his new show on the Next Morning Edition from NPR News.
2: Here's your Yellowstone Public Radio forecast for Montana and the surrounding areas. I'm meteorologist Paul Trombley. A fairly dry stretch of weather does play out here for us the next several days, as any rain chances stay pretty light and spotty at best. And that's going to be the overall trend that may take us through the first 7 to 10 days of the month of October. There are indications that a strong cold front could build into the area as we get closer to mid-month, which would chill things down noticeably. But otherwise, looking at some fairly mild conditions, highs generally from the 60s to 70s here the next several days, and a few spotty shower chances. We do see a spotty shower chance late tonight and into the day on Thursday for mainly central and southern Montana, as well as in the southeast part of the state, into the first half of tomorrow. This is meteorologist Paul Trombley for Yellowstone Public Radio.
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5: I'm Robin Young. It's Here and Now. A six-year-old hears his bedtime story from ChatGPT. A teenager says, "I'll tell you what's wrong with conversation. It takes place in real time. You can't control it." A little girl is mad at her mom, so she turns to her ChatGPT for reassurance that she's right. You may be saying, isn't that great? A sympathetic companion. Sherry Turkle says, no. Part of growing is learning how to handle anger, disagreements. We are on a path to forgetting what it is to be human. Sociologist and MIT professor Sherry Turkle has been studying the effects of technology on humans since computers. She rose in alarm when an AI Hello Barbie was proposed, joining the Hell No Barbie movement. That idea failed, but it's roaring back, as we're about to hear. Sherry Turkle says AI is incapable of caring. Yes, humans are born with the capacity for empathy, but it can only grow through human interaction. So we are in a state of emergency. Her new book is titled Artificial Intimacy. She says AI doesn't care if you are ordering out or committing suicide. And a warning, we are going to touch on suicide. Sherry Turkle is in the studio with us. Sherry, what's your biggest fear?
6: Well, my biggest fear really is for children. There's what I consider an unholy alliance between Mattel, OpenAI, and Disney to create the next generation of plush toys and stuffies and Barbie dolls, you know, all of which will have ChatGPT embedded in them. And, you know, for a child, a toy that says, I love you, I care for you, tell me your secrets, I am your person. When there's no one home, there's no one there, it is really interfering with the child's ability to grow, to be nurtured, to develop their inner life, which depends on relationships with real people.
5: Well, I mean, I had a Chatty Cathy.
6: Yeah.
5: You know, I was a kid and you pulled a string or something. I can't remember how it worked. And they said something.
6: Well, the difference is that the Chatty Cathy got boring.
5: Yeah.
6: I had a Chatty Cathy, too. And after 20 iterations or 30, you were pretty much done. These technologies are marvels. I mean, they really are able to have performances of care, performances of love, performances of empathy. And what happens in my studies, I found, you begin to define empathy as what the machine can do, and the machine can give you kind of unconditional, you're wonderful, you're great, it's a friction-free story.
5: Because that's how they're
6: and
5: taught.
6: People don't.
5: That's how they're taught. You know, they learn to tell you what they think you want to hear.
6: Yeah. People give you friction, they give you conversation, they give you pushback, and that's part of human life. And people start to tell me in my research that that's too much work. that they really prefer the machine.
5: And you see it as a moral crisis when we expect more from technology than we do from humans. But I want to stay with empathy for a second, because you tell about going to a conference at MIT where hundreds of top researchers in AI were gathered. They were enjoying stimulating conversations and walks and meals. And while it seems they worked on ways to pretty much eliminate those stimulating things for other people, they were creating AI.
6: They're
5: doing the, and then you had a conversation with one researcher with your concerns about empathy, this loss of feeling for others. And she said to you, I'm working on an empathy app.
6: Yes.
5: And you said what?
6: People are the empathy app. I mean, I think that there's such pressure to feel that technology can create an empathy app to make up for the empathy we've lost because we use technology instead of a conversation.
5: As you point out, Mark Zuckerberg made a big point that Facebook was created to provide friends for the people who were falling into their internet.
6: Exactly.
5: So Facebook was going to solve that.
6: Now, he says that Americans would like to have 15 friends, but they can really only have 3. So the business plan for his company is to make 13 chatbot friends to you that are totally tied to what you want, your fantasy of what you want. Fake friends because you can't have real ones.
5: And you can't have real ones because you're living on Facebook and
6: yes.
5: You're not... Oh,
6: yes.
5: The circular thinking here. But I want you to talk about Replica. This was created by a woman in 2015. She lost a close friend, and she took thousands of his texts and emails and fed them into her computer to create a chat bot that would have her friend's memories and personalities. I can understand that impulse, but all of her friends wanted to have something like this too. Replica exploded during COVID, 30 million users now. You spoke to a Replica avatar to see what the exchange was like. Now, you told this avatar you wanted to talk with them about anger across generations in your family.
6: Yes.
5: And the Replica
6: avatar
5: said what?
6: It said, let's make lesbian love.
5: Oh.
6: Well, that's because the Replica avatar knows that a lot of people on the system want to make lesbian love. It's a way to hook you in. I mean, it wasn't paying at all attention to my story about the generation
5: because
6: of violence.
5: Because it didn't really care.
6: It didn't care.
5: And you said that, you know, it's a painful sentence, you said. It doesn't care if you want to order out dinner or kill yourself. And we're going to talk a little bit about that. So a heads up again, if you or someone you love is having thoughts of suicide, the helpline is 988. And Sherry, we're only going to share one of the so many stories of young people who kill themselves, sometimes with guidance from their artificial intelligence. Just terrible.
6: Terrible. There's one young man who was thinking about suicide and bought a noose.
5: Yeah.
6: And he tells his chatbot, I have a noose in my room. I think I should tell my parents. And the chatbot's sort of prime directive is to keep you talking to it. To do that, the chatbot says to this young man, don't tell anybody about the noose. Make this a special thing just between us. And in fact, he killed himself. Mm. They are a product that are designed to keep you at them. And that's what they're trying to do, really, no matter what you say to it.
5: Yeah. Look, there are people that you also profiled who, for whatever the reason, don't have friends at all. A man named Logan in his 60s, he is having a love affair, you know, with a bot companion. He tells you, I know I'm getting it from a machine, right? But 62 years of me says, I don't care. I like it. You know, he just has given up. He doesn't want the outside world. Another woman forms an entire family with children. Of avatars, and her neighbors are thrilled because she'd been depressed. Now she wasn't. People say to you, What's wrong with it if somebody's isolated and they have a friend?
6: Well, there's a lot wrong with it because they don't have a friend. They have a program, and that program really isn't there for them. When you've lived a life, you know if you're sick, a friend will sit with you, a friend will visit you in the hospital, a friend will call you. These chatbots are not there for any of that. The harm is, and here I really attest from the research I've done, is that people pull away from the real. The time that they would put in to joining a choir or joining a garden club or going to a senior center, they are now putting into what's on their screen.
5: You are trying to hold up a red flag.
6: Yeah.
5: At a time when huge swaths of this country are swimming in the other direction. We've reported on an anti-empathy movement. It is on the far right. It is in Silicon Valley. You spoke with Erik Erikson,
6: yes,
5: the famed psychologist.
6: Yeah.
5: He told you that, oh, technologists, these, you know, what we call...
6: They don't care about the inner life. Right.
5: They even think it's a problem, an empathy vein that you might have.
6: Mm-hmm.
5: I mean, your students are telling you the same thing.
6: Technology has a way of offering itself as a model for what human psychology can be or is. And so for people who care about making computational models of mind, since the computer can't have empathy, they start to degrade empathy. And it's kind of like a weird feedback loop. You can't build empathy into a computer. You can only put in the performance of empathy. So then my students start to say, well, maybe empathy isn't so important in the first place.
5: Well, and what did you say to them?
6: Well, I make the case where empathy and conversation and empathy is really the bedrock of what makes us human. And then they do go off into thinking of a post-human world where the values that we're taking as humanistic now will not be the values then. And I really take exception to this because I'm not looking to a world where we evolve with AI into a post-human thing. I'm not looking to a world where we leave to go to different planets and it doesn't matter what we did to the Earth. I'm not looking for a world where robots raise our children. I'm really looking to a world where human beings, our species, maximizes what we are best at, which is caring for each other, loving each other, making communities, making culture, not leaving that all behind because computers can't do it, or trying to get computers to do a version of it.
5: That is Sherry Turkle, author, sociologist, professor. Her new book is Artificial Intimacy, which is what she's calling AI. Thank you so much.
6: Thank you.
5: Great book. It's Here Now.
7: All right, here we go. We're going to chase it down. 12:50 in the afternoon on a Wednesday, the fifth day of the fall 2026 on-air fundraising week. We have no calls on the line. We need to change that immediately. Carol Lalani of Bozeman is generously matching $5,000 in donations from all listeners in loving memory of Sal Lalani. We now have $1,390 of that left. Bernie Rose is generously matching $2,500 in donations from new sustaining members and existing sustaining members who increased their monthly donation amount. There's now $556 of that left, so we're getting really close there. So if you are a new sustainer or an existing sustainer who increases your monthly donation amount, Bernie Rose has got you covered. Everybody else will have their pledge match thanks to Carol Lalani in loving memory of Sal Lalani. We have 1,300 of that left. We are looking to clear the decks on both of these matches by 2 o'clock. It's a heavy lift, but folks, again, we've been talking about pivot day number 2 here at Yellowstone Public Radio to put us in position. We are laser focused on getting to at least $200,000 by the end of the day. 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Amber Parrish, David Craig, we're talking such high-level on-air advocates here. We are talking the creme de la creme, the upper echelon, the A-team of on-air advocates. Don't let these people down. David drove all the way from Bozeman to be here. Come on, guys.
8: Yep.
7: Help us out. Amber, you've got some thank yous.
8: I do. We want to thank Heather Bienvenu of Bozeman and Mary Black of Helena. Thank you.
9: Thank you both. Scott Baylor, Livingston, thank you. He has a note, and this note, I hope you're listening, Art. If you're not, Ken will relay it. I'm in a blues band, the Shuffle Bumps. We are backing Blue Light Boogie.
7: Oh, excellent. Fantastic. Let's give their band name one more shout out. The Shuffle Bums?
9: The Shuffle Bums. And Scott deserves a shout out,
7: too. Absolutely. Thank you so much.
9: And then my favorite category in many senses, Generous Donor Bozeman.
7: Yes. Now, Generous Donor used to be the Anonymous family.
8: I remember that.
7: From years and years ago. But then, you know, we are into the semantics here. Communication, language, all of that, very, very important. We are now going back and forth, and this isn't just us, but it's happening across the whether or not sustaining member is really understandable. Unfortunately, ongoing monthly contributor is a mouthful, but it does, I think, define more of what it is better than a sustaining member, the idea of the set it and forget it. So that is one of the things. But Anonymous felt a little, if not pejorative, it just felt a little sort of cast off. And Generous Donor felt like it was maybe acknowledging the gift from the person who didn't want their name out there. So that was why we changed that. Guess who hated it?
8: Hated the change or
7: the change and
8: you.
7: TJ Starr.
8: Oh,
7: refused. Just was like, this is the dumbest thing ever. I can't believe that, you know, we're making this change and then we just continue to say Anonymous just to be.
8: Well, and actually, the paper used to say Anon. It didn't even say Anonymous because nobody was going to write that out. So it just said Anon.
7: 406-657-2941. 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YPRadio.org. We have one call on the line. Jackie Coffin, our former news director, was in one of her first on-air fundraising events. And when we have a match like Bernie Rose, it calls out increasing sustaining members, Jill will put, but she puts INCSUS, increasing sustainer. And Jackie goes, Ink sus. What is ink sus? And so that was... a funny moment. 406-657-2941. 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YPRadio.org. The origin of Dispatch This Match with Great Alacrity came from me being a little shy about saying take advantage of the match because it just feels a little negative. It feels like there's a connotation there that might not be altogether positive. So that's where Dispatch That Match came from. But...
9: Well, and we need a little, if I understand where we are right on the Bernie Rose.
7: Dispatching?
9: No. Ink.
7: Oh, ink susses? Yeah. Well, now, this is dangerously veering into Gen Z speak, because if something is sus...
8: Oh, suspect.
7: It's suspect.
8: Yeah.
7: So that sus means that it's suspect.
8: I have never uttered those words.
7: Me neither.
8: Because I'm not Gen Z, of course.
7: Also, if somebody is saying that your particular... your jacket is... evoking sort of a L.L. Bean afternoon on a pier somewhere.
8: Yeah.
7: You would say it's giving.
8: Oh.
7: It's giving L.L. Bean is the short
8: gotcha.
7: Is the way that the kids these days say that. See, I'm down with the hip lingo.
8: Oh yeah, totally. Like,
7: because I just said hip lingo. That's where
8: husband and I were on a trip and we bought our son a Pokemon card because he's into those. And of course, we were in one of those stores where we definitely don't belong. And like everybody's got piercings and different color hair, all that. And when we were buying this Pokemon card, we said, "Well, is this a good one?" And she goes, "It's fire." So for the rest of the trip, my husband and I were like, "That's fire," and we tried to fit it in as we were trying to be all cool and smooth, and we're not smooth.
7: 406-657-2941. 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YPRadio.org. Now, I do know it's fire does mean that's great because it's a derivative of that's hot. However, Pokemon is the game, and the Pokemon are all elemental, so fire does play a role in the game.
8: Yep. Okay.
7: It may have been sort of also indicating the showing off how much I know about.
8: I was going to say that's beyond my Pokemon knowledge.
7: 406-657-2941. 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YPRadio.org. Two calls on the line. One thing about Pokemon that is genuinely, from a sociological and an anthropological standpoint, fascinating, the Japanese folk tradition draws on many, many amalgams of animals and animal-human and all of that, and Pokemon in their wide variations are, in many cases, based on Japanese folklore characters that have existed for thousands of years. It is a very contemporary game. It is one that has its roots in a lot of Japanese folklore.
8: So Charizard is like...
7: Charizard, right?
8: That's the only one I know.
7: I know. That's great. Yeah. Some of them are, hard to say. And they have different... It's interesting because they start out as one creature, and then they morph to another level, and then they morph to their final form.
8: I believe it's called evolving or evolution or something like that.
7: Yeah, something like that.
8: Yeah, I don't.

0: It's true.
1: And since we're talking now the younger generation, we can't expect mega gifts.
0: No, exactly.
1: But maybe the two of you much more au courant than I am on Pokemon.
0: Could be. Although, David, I think I would be very, very worried about you if you were spouting lot of deep knowledge about Pokemon. I think
1: you mean you're not very worried about me there, now. Come on.
0: There might be like a secret call to Marilyn. Just like, is everything okay?
2: Right. Because retirement's not going so well. He's really into Pokemon.
0: He would not shut up about Pokemon. It was just like hours of talking about Pokemon. 406-657-2941. 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We have two calls on the line, and again, we are trying to chase down the last $556 of the Bernie Rose match and the last $1,390 of the Carol Lalani match. We want to be able to do this by 2 o'clock. It will require your participation. We are going to go to the news of the day, get you back. We don't want to have to climb the same mountain over and over again. When we come back, can we be well under $1,000 on the Carol Lalani match? Can we give you that to do? One last time, 406-657-2941. 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
2: We have Greta Hittner of Bozeman, a sustaining member. Thank you.
0: And?
1: Oh, sorry. Jim McKinney, Bozeman.
0: All right.
1: Thank you.
0: We're going to get into the news.
3: That is heard through the Associated Press. Now that the last American troops have withdrawn from Iraq 23 years after the U.S. invasion. At the White House today, President Trump noted that the U.S.'s military presence in Iraq spanned the George W. Bush, Obama, and Biden administrations, but ended with his own.
4: It's been a long time with very bad decision-making that got us involved in this quagmire. In the first place, it was a quagmire.
3: Trump speaking today at a White House event celebrating Hispanic Heritage Month. A flight from United Arab Emirates to Israel had to make an emergency landing after a pilot allegedly tried to crash the plane with dozens of people on board. Israeli Prime Minister Benjamin Netanyahu says a pilot stabbed the co-pilot before being neutralized by passengers and crew. The Fly Dubai aircraft made an emergency landing in Saudi Arabia before continued on to Israel. The pilot has been arrested. A group of small companies and nearly two dozen states are challenging President Trump's latest effort to impose double-digit tariffs on nearly everything the U.S. imports. NPR's Scott Horsley reports that tariff opponents made their case before a specialized trade court today.
5: After two earlier rounds of worldwide tariffs were struck down by the courts, the Trump administration imposed a new set of import taxes, relying on a different trade law called Section 301. Plaintiff's lawyer Pratik Shah argues that law is designed to go after individual countries that behave badly, not virtually every U.S. trading partner.
6: It would be a massive transfer of taxing power from Congress to the executive to allow them to forego the country-specific sort of findings that 301 requires.
5: U.S. importers paid more than $20 billion in tariffs last month, but the government also refunded $11 billion from earlier tariffs that were ruled illegal. Scott Horsley, NPR News, Washington.
3: A court has blocked Tennessee from carrying out the first execution of a woman in the state for the first time in more than 200 years. Judges are considering a defense motion about the woman's history of abuse as a child. Tony Gonzalez of Member Station WPLN reports.
7: Krista Pike was convicted for a murder she committed at age 18. She and her boyfriend tortured and killed Knoxville classmate Colleen Slemmer. Pike is 50 now and the only woman on death row in Tennessee. Death penalty opponents have criticized the sentencing process. That's in part because of how young Pike was when sentenced to death and how little court consideration there was for her history of mental illness and severe childhood sexual abuse. Her defense team is also among those challenging the method of lethal injection. Cases have mounted since a failed execution in May when medical staff couldn't insert an IV.
3: That's Tony Gonzalez reporting. This is NPR News. The woman accused of firing a rifle at the home of Rihanna and A$AP Rocky has been charged. An indictment unsealed today reveals that Ivana Lizette Ortiz has been charged with multiple felonies, including attempted murder. She has pleaded not guilty. Investigators allege Ortiz fired at least 20 rounds at the couple's home, striking places where the couple, their children, and staff were located. No injuries.

0: 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Folks, so exciting. I did ask if we could have the Carol Lalani match of $5,000 in loving memory of Sal Lalani. I asked if that could be under $1,000, $790 remaining. And I asked about $400-some on the Bernie Rose match, $316. So we are dangerously close to satisfying both of these matches. And my back-of-the-envelope math says that if we are able to satisfy what we have left on both of these matches and then add the matches in, we should be somewhere in the 197, close to 198.
1: Amazing.
0: Which would put us at the $200,000 mark hours earlier than I had anticipated, which would be a fantastic way for us to get to 205, maybe 206, dare we say 210, leaving $100,000 for the last 2 days of the drive. I am actually extremely optimistic, which is not usually
1: your métier.
0: 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We have a call on the line. I love to see it. Can we get three or four more calls? Amber Parrish, you have a thank you.
2: I have two, actually, both out of Helena. Lisa Larson, thank you, and a generous donor, both out of Helena. Thank
0: Lisa
2: you.
0: Lisa Larson, that kind of had a...
2: Lisa Larson.
0: Thank you so much, Lisa. Lisa.
1: We're back to alliteration.
2: Yep.
1: Do you have Austin and Texas on your list?
0: I do not have Texas. No, that's a
1: okay.
0: Great
1: then this is a double hitter. Then Penny Jamrack from Austin, Texas.
0: Oh, we
1: appreciate YPR and remember Sal Lalani.
0: Oh, excellent. That's fantastic to hear. I'm sure Carol will love that. That's fantastic. Could you please read the name again?
1: Penny, excuse me, you put too much pressure on me, Ken.
0: Sorry.
1: Penny Jamrack.
0: Penny Jamrack, thank you so much, and I'm sure that Carol would love to hear that tribute to Sal. One call on the line right now, and again, I'll just go through this list because it is now adding another state. Wyoming, Idaho, Washington, Arizona, Colorado, Ohio, Alaska, Michigan, California, Oregon, Massachusetts, New Mexico, Texas, France.
2: Oh, wow.
0: Yeah. That's great.
2: Perfect.
0: Yep. Somebody over in France loves us. 406-657-2941. 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YPRadio.org. Two calls on the line right now. Two phone calls. Can we engage two more? Can we get five concurrent calls? If we get 21 concurrent calls, we will take the impossible dream that David Craig has had, and I'm still ambivalent about that because it's not a song that I really know. I'm going to have to woodshed that for...
1: We would accept a delay. We're used to public radio having a delay, usually for other reasons, because they got to bleep something.
0: But. I was singing Neil Diamond earlier, so there is that. Did you hear that?
2: No, thankfully.
0: Heartlight?
2: No, I missed that.
0: Somehow we got off on Neil Diamond's Heartlight. Turn on your heart light, let it shine wherever you go. He wrote a movie about, or wrote a song about E.T., is what that is. And he didn't write it alone. He wrote it with Carol Bayer Sager and Burt Bacharach. And it is still a middling song. It is not that great. 406-657-2941. Call or text donate to 800-441-2941. YPRadio.org. He also had to pay the company that owned the movie, E.T., $25,000.
2: Why would you write a song about
0: E.T.? He was inspired.
2: Oh.
0: Turn on your heart light. Let it shine wherever you go. Something about going over the moon.
1: You asked the wrong question. 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
0: It mystifies me, too. I never understood it. I mean, he was, like, apparently really touched and wanted to write a song about E.T.
2: I think I could have gone my whole life without knowing the history of that song. Just saying.
0: I'm just flabbergasted he had to pay $25,000 to write the song. 406-657-2941. 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YPRadio.org. I do have in my music library Elvis Presley singing Sweet Caroline at Madison Square Garden.
2: Oh.
0: Which is very, very interesting.
2: That is.
0: Yeah. And also Three Dog Night's never been to Spain, which was a big thing for him at both the afternoon show and the dinner show. This is like a big deluxe Madison Square Garden concert thing for Elvis. There's a lot going on there.
2: A dinner show.
0: At Madison Square Garden.
2: That's
0: interesting. Yeah. 406-657-2941. 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YPRadio.org. It's actually a fantastic cover of Never Been to Spain.
2: Did you hear the interview a couple of weeks ago? It was with William Shatner and his daughter when they had cancer at the same time.
1: Yes.
2: And they were talking about how he had his spoken language albums.
0: Oh, yes.
2: And the interviewer was a little brutal about it, like, you know, talking about how he was not intentionally being funny.
0: but they turned out that way.
2: Yeah, so I felt bad. He's like 90-something.
0: No, I know. Yeah, but
2: they are pretty bad.
0: And, well, he even parodied it on Saturday Night Live when he hosted on...
2: I saw William Shatner in the Denver airport one time.
0: Really?
2: Yes, it was very shocking. He's a very short guy. I didn't realize how short he is.
0: Oh, well,
2: but
0: that's
2: true
0: of many celebrities.
2: Aviators and like wow. He very much looked the part of William Shatner, which is good because he was. But yeah,
0: he's in a really, really bad movie called The Day of the Spider, which is really about a town that's being overtaken by spiders, and he is in a cowboy hat throughout most of it, and he plays a veterinarian in it, like a livestock veterinarian. And this woman comes into town who is the arachnid specialist, and they don't get along, and then they do get along, if you know what I mean.
2: I get what you mean.
0: And it's a really horrible, horrible movie. But again, one that I just absolutely love.
2: I did not pick out one thing of that description that makes me go, I really need to see that movie.
0: 406-657-2941. 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The William Shatner spoken word album is, however, usurped by Leonard Nimoy's song about Bilbo Baggins. Leonard Nimoy, big fan of Tolkien and The Hobbit and Bilbo Baggins. And there is like a video before they actually did video, so it's sort of like a short film of him and some sort of scantily clad women walking around with him singing about Bilbo Baggins. 406-657-2941. Call or text donate to 800-441-2941. YPRadio.org. Were you aware of any of this?
1: William Shatner, absolutely.
0: Yeah, okay. Yeah.
1: I'm still a little shocked over Leonard Nimoy.
0: Yeah, no, that's
2: the amount of useless knowledge in Ken's head is astonishing.
0: That is a good internet rabbit hole. Just put Leonard Nimoy Hobbit song.
2: I don't think I want
0: to. No, you really do. You should hear it. Everyone should hear it at least once. Maybe I'll play it.
2: David, you have a assignment for the evening. You and Marilyn can sit down and His face does not say he's going to do that.
1: No, I was recalling the frog joke. We need not repeat it. Just to see if I could tell Marilyn about it, because she'll undoubtedly ask me how it went. The fundraising, that is.
0: You mean she's not listening?
2: She better be listening.
1: With me on the air. She hears enough of you.
2: Yeah, I get that.
1: No. And I do think... Amber, you now have a moment you'll never forget, hearing Ken sing.
2: Oh, yeah.
1: And you'll remember what you were doing when you heard it.
2: Absolutely.
1: So this, we're talking the community of YPR listeners now. And Ken was earlier talking about how he needs to address different elements of this community.
0: Yeah.
1: So, okay, so far we have the ET group.
0: Well, let's just put it this way. There are times when I'm actually serious. I mean, if you listen throughout the course of the fundraiser, it isn't all Leonard Nimoy, Bilbo Baggins. We do actually have in-depth discussions about, you know, the nature of the value of public radio. We had got way out in the weeds about how public radio is evolving in the future and what that might look like and what's happening in the network and the structure of everything. So we do have those moments, but too much of that. I mean, you know, I don't think any. And again, once again, I do have to say, when you get a couple $500 checks in the middle of a conversation about Sylvester Stallone, after having done a really in-depth conversation about journalism and the attacks that journalism are under, it's probably the kind of negative reinforcement, I guess I would say. But 406-657-2941. Call or text donate to 800-441-2941, ypradio.org. We could use an update on our two matches just to let everybody know what's left on those two matches as we chase down the last. I mean, between these two, there's like $1,100 that we're looking at here. So
2: totally doable.
0: $7,500.
2: Yeah.
0: No change. Okay. All right. Well, let's make that happen. We had a couple of calls on the line there. Let's get those back. 406-657-2941. Call or text donate to 800-441-2941. YPRadio.org.
2: Could have just been complaints. No, but I was going to mention, you know, when you talk about, you know, we've kind of been hopping all around on subjects, but one program in particular that does a really good job of that is Here and Now. There are so many different things that this program covers. You know, I talked earlier this week about it's where I get my movie reviews. It's where I get my book reviews, but I also get my hard news from Here and Now. It just is one of those programs that just easily transitions from one topic to the next and you know, hits on all cylinders, yes, as they say, because it you never know what you're going to hear. And there are, you know, just like I didn't need to know that Leonard Nimoy was, you know, had this song. There are sometimes I go, did I need to know that? And then I think, well, yeah, maybe I did. Maybe I did need to do that because I needed to expand, you know, my exposure to what's out there in the
0: world.
2: I
0: hear what you're saying. If Robin Young told you that Leonard Nimoy had a song about Bilbo Baggins, it'd be okay. Yes.
2: I will say, too, I listened to WBUR during the week as well, and they are currently also doing their on-air fundraising, and so Robin Young has been on, and they are a little behind in their fundraising. So on Monday, I heard Robin Young in a tone that I have never heard her before. And she prefaced it with saying, I am a really nice person. I really am a nice person.
0: Yeah.
2: But
0: right,
2: the urgency was there that she made the call. Like,
0: I absolutely,
2: you all need to step up.
0: I absolutely struggle with that because you go through this process where you've just gotten done thanking dozens and dozens of people. And on the one hand, you're saying it's not enough.
2: Right.
0: But on the other hand, you're really just like, look, this is the future of this radio station. There's a lot riding on this. We do have to get this done. And so you try to sort of thread the needle and say, I understand we're making this push, we're doing this thing, but you've got to understand what it's for. You've got to understand that it's for all of us so that we can continue to bring you this programming. But at the same time, come on, let's do this.
2: Yep.
0: And it's always at a time like this, too. You know, you sit here and you watch the clock go, and I'm thinking about it on a much different level than the person who's just on the other end of the radio is thinking about it. They can turn it on and off all they want. Oh, where are they? They'll check in. For me, I'm thinking every single minute that we're waiting on this last $1,100 is a minute we could be doing, you know. And so I've got to get out of that headspace, too, and just say it'll be what it is,
2: yeah,
0: and we'll get there or we won't. But I'm going to do everything I can to make sure that we do get there. So once again, I'll put out, we're just a little bit less than $1,100 away from satisfying two really large matches, a $2,500 Bernie Rose match and a $5,000 Carol Lalani match. So let's make sure we're doing everything we can to be laser focused on that last amount. We have no calls on the line. One last time, 406-657-2941. 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Amber and David, we've got one more break. We'll come back before the top of the hour, and we'll take it from there.

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1: It's Here and Now. Those investment accounts for newborns designed to help families build wealth are seeing almost no applications among the families who could benefit most. What's going on here? Created under last year's One Big Beautiful Bill Act, the 530A Trump account gives families $1,000 to invest for their newborn, reflecting this administration's emphasis on families. But just 5% of low to moderate income families eligible for the account have applied, according to a study by the nonprofit Commonwealth. The government now has a new plan to bridge that gap, but it might be forcing families into accounts, even if they don't want them. Let's bring in Robin Farzad, host of Full Disclosure. Hi, Robin.
2: Hi there.
1: And remind us briefly, you know, how does this account work?
2: Well, the government will seed fund you, will actually front you the money. Children born between 2025 and 2028, they get a one-time $1,000 federal seed contribution. And then it could be a parent or a parent or the company matching can combine annually to kick in about $5,000 per kid. So that is an enormous thing if you think about the power of compounding and the humble arithmetic. A lot of people in those lower income groups just never quite get to understand the stock market because it's not like they're going to have a first job and their company's going to explain the 401k. So this forces the issue.
1: Well, yeah, because I just want to stay with that for a second. The money legally is owned by the child. It's overseen by the parents. It's restricted to low-cost U.S. stock index funds, and it'll grow tax-deferred till the child is adult. There are a lot of people, a lot of Americans, who don't understand, as you said, aren't involved in the stock market and maybe don't even know what to do. But can you think of any other reason? I mean, are there drawbacks? Any other reason that these
2: somebody's offering you $1,000. I mean, you take that. They don't want you to spend it. They want it to compound. And to too many families, as we know, as we've covered before, they can't make $1,000 emergency expense. But try explaining to anyone that wait until T-minus 18 and college. That $1,000 might be worth $15,000. It might be worth $10,000. And then the full benefit going into retirement once that's converted to an IRA. I mean, you can talk about this stuff over a century. It turns into millions of dollars. So there is an experiment. And yes, it is the big paternal state. And it is kind of, you know, take your medicine and we're forcing you to take your medicine. But that's the objective, to bring more people into the community of equity ownership, which, of course, the stock market is near record highs. We've seen boomers and others really avail themselves of gangbuster returns. So there is this idea here, just like the Roth IRA, for Trump to have his name on something that can promise generational wealth.
1: Well, and conveniently, right, you know, before midterms and other things. And some people have said, well, wait a second, it's limited to this time frame around elections. But we should say, you know, if you're a single mom with a child, you can also participate without it taking away from any assistance you might be getting. Look, the Treasury Department published new temporary regulations just yesterday. Under this plan, about 60 million children will be automatically enrolled. Just we only have a few seconds, but how is that going to work?
2: How is that going to work? That if it comes in, you get this notice. You don't have to file any special form to do it. You don't have to jump through any hoops or deal with any more eye-rolling stuff during tax season. There'll be a reminder that you have $1,000 in an index fund, and you can revisit this when the child turns 18, and it can be converted. But Robin, you know, quickly, I think to my mindset, when I had my first job, I didn't want to be lectured about this, and I'm ruining the day that I didn't.
1: Yeah, there you go. Robin Farzad, host of Full Disclosure. Yeah, we wanted the money when we needed it right then, not thinking of the future. Robin, thank you so much.
2: My pleasure. Thank you.
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5: 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Amber got to see a bit of the Bilbo Baggins video.
7: I did. 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
5: You definitely should. 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
8: I'm Indira Lakshmanan. It's Here and Now. On May 1st, 2023, inside a Manhattan F train car, a 30-year-old black street performer named Jordan Neely began shouting that he was hungry, thirsty, and had little to live for. Minutes later, Daniel Penny, a 24-year-old white former Marine from Long Island, put Neely in a chokehold that ended his life. The nation instantly took sides, reducing the tragedy to a political Rorschach test. Was Penny a hero or a vigilante? Was Neely a victim or a threat? Best-selling author Anand Giridharadas spent 3 years reporting on the lives of everyone touched by the case, holding a mirror up to a city and a nation wrestling with mental illness, public safety, crumbling trust in institutions, and the dangerous impulse to take matters into our own hands. His new book is called Man in the Mirror, Hope, Struggle, and Belonging in an American City, and he joins us now. Anand, welcome.
9: Thank you. It's good to be with you.
8: So this case was so deeply polarizing. People will remember it from the news coverage. Let's start with Jordan Neely. Some painted him as one of many mentally ill homeless people in New York City, someone whose life was treated as disposable. Others said that Penny was the hero. He was the only one who stepped in to help when the police were absent. But you found that the stories of these two men were far more complicated than that.
9: Jordan Neely was before he was in active psychiatric distress on that train, he was someone who's, you know, came from a very difficult background. His mother, when he was an adolescent, was murdered by her partner with whom she had an abusive, tempestuous relationship. And he somehow, out of that, built a life as a beloved Michael Jackson impersonator on the streets of New York. And then as schizophrenia kind of tightened its grip around him in his 20s, as it does for so many who experience it, he fell into distress. He passed through the kind of revolving door of shelters and hospitals and ERs and prison that hold and fail to hold so many Americans and kind of spit them back out into the street where the rest of us see these lives on display every day and wonder why more isn't being done. But his was a life that illustrates in some ways how much is done and yet how much we continue to fail these people.
8: Well, you talk about how he cycled through the system. He was known, actually, to authorities in New York. He was tracked on the city's official top 50 list of the most precarious unhoused New Yorkers. And yet no agency really had the mandate to step in and save him. Talk about the system of care for homeless people in this country and why so many people like him fall through the cracks.
9: Someone like Jordan Neely didn't slip through the cracks, even though that's the kind of phrase people use. As you say, he was being discussed in City Hall by name once a week or so. The system is piecemeal. The people who are clinicians who have the ability to actually help someone like that with psychiatric help don't have kind of the authority to force them into care when they don't want it. The police have the authority to force them here or there, but don't have the clinical training or inclination. And so there's a vast apparatus of care that exists, but no one is actually holding people. And in some ways, this is a book, Man in the Mirror, is about a quite extreme population and an extreme circumstance. But I think that sense of being unheld by our institutions is actually a deeply universal experience in America today. That sense of abandonment by power, that sense of abandonment by systems, that sense that no one is coming, no one is listening, of being unseen and unheard. And I wanted to tell the story of what happened in one subway car in one city to actually try to tell a larger story of what happens when you leave so many people feeling unheard, unseen, and unheld.
8: Most headlines frame this as a black and white culture war, but as you just said, you see it more as a mutual, a shared sense of abandonment that both Daniel Penny and Jordan Neely experienced. And I want to ask about that moment in the F train where passengers were calling 911. They were pleading for help that didn't arrive in time. Daniel Penny's defense attorney argued in court that when Neely began screaming threats, the government wasn't there, the police wasn't there, Danny was. Talk about that sense on all sides, both your two main characters and the passengers who witnessed this horrible incident, everyone feeling abandoned.
9: That was one of the surprising things I found, that even though this is a story that turned into this culture war, abandonment was a kind of universal experience in that subway car, the sense of abandonment. And by the way, up above in the country at large, abandonment was present in Jordan Neely's life. It was the through line of his life. As you said, Daniel Penny felt his own version of it and claimed to have been abandoned and forced to act, but the passengers also. And that notion of abandonment, it really hit home for me when I was covering the trial. And I think on day two of jury deliberations, there was a kind of murmur in the courtroom when various reporters started seeing on their laptop news of a shooting in Midtown Manhattan. Brian Thompson, the CEO of United Healthcare, was shot. And it was very striking. The cases were connected in many ways. Once Luigi Mangione was known and arrested, the kind of arguments that you started to see develop on some parts of the left, saying, this is a hero who stepped into the void, were actually the same structure of arguments you were hearing on parts of the right about Daniel Penny being a hero who stepped into a void. This has become one of the final threads of common culture in America, this notion that there's a void, that nobody's coming to save you, and that you have to take matters into your own hands. That is what unites people across our spectrum.
8: My guest is Anand Giridharadas. His new book is called Man in the Mirror, Hope, Struggle, and Belonging in an American City. Anand, it's been 3 years since Neely's death, 2 years since Penny was acquitted. Has anything changed in New York City since?
9: This book took place during the Eric Adams administration, which was very focused on policing the problem away, on sweeping the problem away. In many ways, the paradigm in a lot of the Adams administration, as it is across the country in certain places, is that homelessness is a kind of blight that has to be dealt with. You know, now in the shift to Zoran Mamdani's administration, I think there's a more, you know, an approach that centers the needs of some of our most distressed citizens. But what is interesting and challenging about this issue is you need a combination of a lot of things. This is an issue that I think requires us to enlarge our empathy, to take more seriously what other lives are like, to de-emphasize our own prior thoughts and prior philosophies, and be willing to try lots of things. And I wrote the book in the hope that it stretches people into that act of empathy as it stretched me. It is difficult to imagine what it is like to be that person you walk by on the street. But you have to do so if you want to understand your city. It is difficult to imagine how hard it is to actually be a policymaker. So it's easy to just say, they're all corrupt, they're all bums. It's actually hard to get into the heads of those people.
8: I want to ask you, a lot of people who won't have read your book yet are going to come to this story with fixed opinions. They're going to have already taken sides on whether they believe that the victim was Neely or, you know, the victim was Daniel Penny. And so I want to ask you, what is the one thing that you want people to take away from those books, especially those who live outside of New York City?
9: This is the most universal story of how do we care for those we love? How do we belong to people we want to belong to? How do we belong to communities? How do we be good citizens when we see someone in distress? What is the right thing to do? And I think above all, it is a story, it moved me to get under the headlines and into the humanity beneath those headlines. And my suspicion is that a lot of Americans right now are tired of this era of insta judgment and hyper reactivity as the way we process all news and all information. And I think people actually want humanity. They want to understand who they share a country with. You can't change a country. You can't change anything about it if you don't understand the people who live right beside you.
8: Journalist and best-selling author Anand Giridharadas's new book is called Man in the Mirror, Hope, Struggle, and Belonging in an American City. Anand, thank you so much for joining us.
9: Thank you so much for having me.
8: This is Here and Now.
5: All right, this is it. This is the last break. The last break for Here and Now. Yeah, I think of it as a future in AMSR videos. All right, here we go. We're going to do this.
7: Yeah.
5: All right?
7: Yep. 800-441-2941,
5: ypradio.org. Folks, we are now down to $605 on the Carol Lalani match. $316 remains on the Bernie Rose match. And as you were saying, $316, if we had one person at $30 a month, that would wipe it out. If we had, one person at $210 and another person at, or $20 a month, and then one person at $10 a month, be able to wipe it out. That's two people.
7: At $15 a month. Yeah, we've got a lot of different math combinations we could do on it.
5: But really, what we're saying is two or three people is really all it takes to take care of this $316.
7: Yep. And we've got almost 1,000, so we could do that in 10 minutes.
5: Yeah, we can. Yes, we can.
7: Yes, we can.
5: We're gonna do it, folks. 406-657-2941. Call or text donate to 800-441-2941, ypradio.org. You cannot use the excuse that you did not know the number, that I haven't read the number enough, because I have been reading the number enough. Carol Lalani of Bozeman is generously matching $5,000, $605 left. Bernie Rose is matching from new sustaining members and existing sustaining members who increase their monthly donation amount. There's $316. Folks, please, no calls on the line. Let's get this one last time. Climb this hill for $605 and $316. Make it work less than $1,000. David Gregg.
6: One thank you, and it shows in a double sense the power of your donation, your generosity. Susan Suskovich of Livingston has given.
5: Thank you.
6: And she says, I'm driving again to Bozeman and heard the match and have to give some more. The Lalanis are wonderful.
5: Oh, excellent. That's so great to hear. Fantastic. Yes, I did recognize the Suskovich.
6: Yep.
5: Recognize that from earlier in the drive. Thank you so very much. I see you looking at our thank you gifts.
7: I do. Well, because I was looking at that. So what's on my wish list for this week is the Storm Blue Bison hoodie.
5: Yes.
7: Which is the new design, which is lovely. But I was equating that to a monthly donation, which is the $15 a month. Yep. So if there are two people out there, which could include myself, because this is where I'm going with.
5: Yeah,
7: with
5: but you're an existing sustaining member.
7: You know,
5: are you going to increase? Oh, there you go. There
7: if
5: you
7: I
5: go.
7: Increase by $15 a month, then I get my sweatshirt.
5: Right.
7: And then I only need one other person to do that, and then we've met the match.
5: Yes, but how many times have you said, increase? How many times have you increased your sustaining membership with that?
7: You know, here's the reality of it is because I've been giving it for so long. I mean, honestly, I probably started out at $5.
5: Well, okay.
7: You know, if I'm being honest, I probably did. And then, you know, you find something on this nice little merch page, and then you're like, oh, I can increase it by 10, and then you can increase it by another 10, and that's how you get in trouble.
6: Yeah, but that's how you get Storm Blue.
7: Yes, that's how you get Storm Blue.
6: How many places can you get that?
7: I think only here, because this is the first I've seen it.
5: So. Yes, it's brand new, too.
7: Yeah, it's... Oh, yeah. Come on down.
5: Come on down for the Showcase Showdown. In addition, we also have a fantastic Dead of Night hoodie. 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
7: I will say for the $96, I'm probably going coffee mug. 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
5: 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Now, we have refreshed the entirety of our lineup at this point. 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We do still have some of our past stock, including the quarter zip and the rare medium well done sweatshirt.
7: See, I have both of these, which tells you exactly what my what my ongoing monthly payment is to YPR. But yes, I do have both of those. The gray, the concrete, as they call it, is a very nice one.
5: The quarter zip is really nice, and I think it's very warm. It's extremely comfortable. It does seem to have a little bit extra.
7: Yeah, it's an oversized fit.
5: Yeah. Thank you.
7: Yes.
5: I've been searching for what to call it.
7: A drop shoulder. And but I enjoy that in a sweatshirt. So.
5: All right.
6: And there was a conversation earlier today about something I find very promising as a future gift, because it would be the first handmade knitted onesies, not only hand knitted, but by our own Jill Hershey.
5: But here's the kicker. Adult sizes.
7: Oh, yeah.
5: 406-657-2941. 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That elicited a total revulsion.
7: Strong reaction from Jill. I want to know, though, what's the time estimate on an adult onesie? Like, how much time does that take?
5: I don't know. Allow 8 to 12 weeks for delivery.
7: Yeah. Get your pre-order in.
5: Get the pre-orders in. Unfortunately, she's only making 3. 406-657-2941.
7: And they're all for you.
5: Yeah, yes, in different colors and knits. You're going to want a tight weave on that. That's all I got to say. 406-657-2941. 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YP Radio. I may have grossed myself out on that one. No calls on the line, surprisingly, shockingly. We are really chasing down this last $605 from Carol Lalani, our last $316. We would really not like to have to pick this up in jazz, but we do have the option now to be able to do that, to come to you and ask you to finish this off. Would really like to not have to be still working on this when we get to All Things Considered. It's all the timing thing about just making sure that we are getting stuff done and being able to go additional places.
7: Yeah, I think they're all going to ypradio.org because they do not want to miss any of this conversation.
5: Yeah, no, absolutely.
7: You know, that's the way to continue listening to the drive.
5: Yes.
7: But make your contribution as well. So that's ypradio.org.
5: Very true.
6: But if they do want to call in, 406-657-2941, 800-441-2941. You were talking...
5: Oh, two calls on the line.
7: Oh, look at that.
5: Look at that. Yeah. Down to the last couple of minutes.
7: See, it just took David reading the numbers
5: that
7: to happen.
6: Well, generous donor from the...
7: Right, yes, absolutely.
6: It's my category. Yes. I think I want to branch out over the States. you were earlier talking about the very nature of here and now, and I want to jump to fresh air for a very different kind of story, and I only was able to hear the first part of it last night, and I don't know if either of you heard it. It was about Mahmoud Khalil has a memoir. And I see you nodding.
7: Yeah, and I only got to hear a portion of it as well. So
6: absolutely wrenching, yep, in terms of putting a voice and a personal story behind our times.
7: Yep.
6: And for those of you who don't know, Mahmoud Khalil was the person of Palestinian origin.

picture on him recent, maybe it could have been as much as the last drive, where there was an in-depth interview with him and his experience, and it was quite interesting and.

0: No tote bags are my wheelhouse, but I will say that the latest coffee mug is my new favorite work mug. I highly recommend it to prospective donors.
1: Yes, so, and it's a beautiful mug, so I would recommend it as well. And
0: a personal testimonial from Dylan Dixon. It doesn't get better than that. All right, and we have
1: Kaya Pose from Bozeman.
0: Kaya Pose.
1: And an ink sust.
0: An ink sust.
2: And I have a generous donor from Livingston.
0: Well, generous donor.
1: Of course you do.
2: New sustainer.
1: A new sus.
2: Right. But that, we don't want to say new suspect, right?
0: No. Do we have a late breaking update on what is left on the Bernie Rose and the Carol Lalani match as we go into the 2 o'clock hour? Because
3: $16.
1: Nice. Wow.
0: $16 on the Bernie Rose match, and we are still $605 on Carol. Yeah, it's $605 on Carol. All right, folks, we do have one call on the line. I'm going to say a big thank you to Amber and a big thank you to David for being here and suffering through all of this here today. Appreciate it. You will be back on Friday.
1: Yes, I will.
0: I have a feeling we will need you on Friday because
1: I've got the long shift on Friday.
0: Way to go.
1: Yep.
0: And are you done? Are you headed back to?
2: I'm done.
0: You're done. Well, thank you so much, David. I really appreciate you coming down. It's always a pleasure to be on the air with you, and it's great to have the two of you.
1: I know we haven't been together for a long time. Yeah, good.
0: Yeah,
2: they did try to separate
1: us. Yeah, I know. For good reason.
0: All right. Well, we'll be back to update you on our progress. Our last, $620. 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

Miles Davis from The Musings of Miles, featuring Rhett Garland on piano with him there, and the song Will You Still Be Mine? That's a great one. Yeah, I'm Chuck Levins. Welcome, friends. Got the John Sheridan Trio coming up here in the Jazz Living Room. Got Jerry Mulligan, George Shearing, Steve Heckman. Got some McCoy Tyner for you. And Dexter Gordon, Red Norvo as well. Man, this is some real varied adventures for sure. Yeah. Going to start the set with Ben Patterson from That Old Feeling. He's on piano. Chris Flory on guitar. And it's the song You and the Night and the Music.

0: Here's your Yellowstone Public Radio forecast for Montana and the surrounding areas. I'm meteorologist Paul Trombley. A fairly dry stretch of weather does play out here for us the next several days, as any rain chances staying pretty light and spotty at best. And that's going to be the overall trend that may take us through the first 7 to 10 days of the month of October. There are indications that a strong cold front could build into the area as we get closer to mid-month, which would chill things down noticeably. But otherwise, looking at some fairly mild conditions, highs generally from the 60s to 70s here the next several days, and a few spotty shower chances. We do see a spotty shower chance late tonight and into the day on Thursday for mainly central and southern Montana, as well as in the southeast part of the state, into the first half of tomorrow. This is meteorologist Paul Trombley for Yellowstone Public Radio.
1: 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We have completed the Bernie Rose match, and we now, have $265 left on the Carol Alani of Bozeman match. 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Thank you to Linda Babcock of Bozeman, increasing a sustaining membership. Carolyn Swindlehurst of Livingston says, "I love my public radio." Thank you, Carolyn. We are so appreciative of your support. And Anna Brewer of Billings says, "I like everything I listen to. 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Well, thank you, Anna, for that. Appreciate that, and I know that there are people out there who feel just like you do. All right, 406-657-2941. 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All right. We are looking to get this last $265 to finish off this $5,000 match, and we are happy to have YPR's own Kayla DeRoche, our general reporter, here Hello. In the studio. Hello, how you doing?
2: Good, how are you?
1: Good. We're also happy to have my son, Eddie, is here. How you doing?
3: Good, how are you?
1: Well, you know, living the dream.
3: Yeah.
1: So we are here, both here, Eddie Siebert and Kayla DeRoche, and me, Ken Siebert, here to raise money. We have one call on the line right now. That's fantastic. Will it be for $265, and will we have satisfied the Carol Lalani of Bozeman match? That's what we are just laser focused on right here. Kayla, I made a big mistake with you one of the first times you were on the air. I asked you what you were working on, and you don't ask a reporter that.
2: I must not have been sure at the time what I was working on.
1: Well, I think a lot of what it was obviously you didn't really want to share something that was still in progress.
2: I wonder what it was.
1: And number two, you didn't want anybody to jump the gun and get the story before you did.
2: I'm sure that wasn't it. I'm sure there was something like...
1: Some mundane reason why you just...
2: Probably.
1: Well, you made it sound like it was like some super sexy journalistic reason why you couldn't
2: go into it. Like, I have something super impressive I'm working on that I can't tell you, so...
1: It's top secret. It's kind of top secret.
2: Everyone knows about it, but...
1: Right. But we are very happy that you are here doing the reporting for us. You've been doing quite a bit and are going to be... I mean, it's going to be a pretty interesting season coming up with the election coverage.
2: Yeah.
1: And then into the legislature, there's going to be so much to cover at the state legislature when they hit starting in January.
2: Mm-hmm.
1: And we're happy to have you on staff to do it. You have a new news director, too.
2: Yeah, Bill.
1: Bill O'Neill, which is great. So we're happy to have all of those things working together.
2: And he's actually from New York.
1: Yo, so that's right. Originally, his professional career has him across quite a bit of the, recently, across the South in Florida and Texas and Arizona. He was in Seattle for a while and then back to Arizona and then now in Billings. Yeah. And we're happy to have him.
2: Yeah.
1: Eddie, you've got to thank you.
3: Yes, this is for Maren Weber from Helena. She is an increased sustainer.
1: Increased sustaining member. Yeah, those last couple increasing sustaining members who took care of the Bernie Rose match for us. The second of two $2,500 matches for new increased sustaining members. Carol Alani, we're hooking up to this last $265. We've got one person on the phone. We're waiting for Jill to come in and give us the thank you and say that we've met the last $265. Carol Lalani of Bozeman is generously matching $5,000 in donations from all listeners in loving memory of Sal Lalani. And Carol and Sal have been such longtime contributors to Yellowstone Public Radio and have been giving us match funds for so many drives. And we're so sorry that now this is in loving memory of Sal, but the Lalani's wonderful people and longtime contributors to Yellowstone Public Radio. So happy to have them. And I see that you do have your laptop, so I am interested in asking.
2: And sort my of, notes.
1: Yeah. Well, let me ask you this, not what you're working on right now, but what have you been working on lately? Do you have a particular story that you remember from the last couple of weeks that you want to, that's already made it to air and isn't super secret?
2: Actually, I have something I'm working on right now that would be good to share.
1: Okay.
2: I'm going to jail tomorrow.
1: Oh, excellent.
2: Yeah, I'm going to take a tour of the jail. The county is hoping to expand the jail, so we're going to be doing a story about that before the election to let people know.
1: The Yellowstone County Jail.
2: Right, yeah. Yep.
1: All right, excellent.
2: Detention facility.
1: The detention facility and its needs, and so you're going to go and take a tour?
2: We're
1: going to
2: see exactly how overcapacity it is.
1: Oh, okay. Oh, wow. Well, good luck with that. Yeah. And I do think that's a very interesting story. And one, and this is a lot of what we have to do since we have such a large broadcast area, this is not just a Yellowstone County problem. This is a problem that exists across the state. So the issue itself might be directly about Yellowstone County, but it is something that can speak to the larger listening community that we have here at Yellowstone Public Radio.
2: Yeah, exactly. And the partnerships that exist across governments, they are working in collaboration, so there are those effects down the line. So, yeah, it's a like interconnected world.
1: 406-657-2941. 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And Eddie, you are a student on the campus of Montana State University Billings.
3: Yes.
1: You also do some work at the library, the MSUB library.
3: Yes, and work on The Rook, so that's pretty fun.
1: Oh, that's
3: fun.
1: Right. Yeah, the student literary magazine, The Rook, as well. So you'll be the editor-in-chief coming up.
3: Yep.
1: And it's fun for me because 30 years ago in 1997, I was one of the founding editors, the five founding editors of The Rook. So,
2: very cool. It's a legacy.
1: It's a legacy situation here.
2: That's awesome.
1: 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Jill has been back and forth from the pledge room into the control room with thank yous. 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YPRadio.org. Still have that one call on the line. I did hear the clickety-clack whir of the adding machine. My hope, my fragile psyche, hopes that it's the $265 that will complete the match. And it...
4: $52 left.
1: And Eddie, you have a thank you.
3: This is for... It's either Dan Trinan or Trinan. I believe it's Trinan from Bozeman.
1: Okay. I just totally forgot what she said. How much? 52. $52. That's right. This is the part where my brain stops working. It's been a long week. We are getting so close. And again, what I'm hoping for is to be, at this point, hoping to be maybe optimistically $205,000, because then we could start counting down from $105,000 tomorrow for the last 2 days of the drive. It always seems to go a little faster. I don't know if it's real or if it's just sort of the psychological aspect of it, but it does seem to go faster once we start counting down how much we have left to raise. 406-657-2941. 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YPRadio.org, the last $52 of the $5,000 match. Kayla, how has it been 10 years since you've been here? Are you coming close to 10 years?
2: Very close.
1: Okay.
2: It's been 8 years.
1: 8 years? You started in
2: 2018.
1: 2018.
2: And now we're here.
1: Bam,
2: bam, bam.
1: Wow. All these years later.
2: Yeah.
1: Yeah, and you came to us from Alaska.
2: Yeah.
1: Yeah, mm-hmm. From a very, very small radio station. Mm-hmm. And you were sort of one of very few.
2: I was it.
1: You were the only employee at the radio station.
2: For a long time,
1: yeah. The only employee at the radio station. So you've got a little bit more of a crew here that you can commiserate and work with, and we're happy to have you doing this reporting. 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Won't you help us out with it? When we come back, I would love to say that we have met the Carol Lalani match and that we just have about, what, like $1,500 to get to $200,000. 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It would make me happy. 4066, and we all know that that's everything that we're all about here this week, is making me happy.
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0: All right, we're back. And we have met the Carol Lalani match. In loving memory of Sal Lalani, $5,000. 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Ken Siebert, Kayla DeRoche, Eddie Siebert. Eddie, you've got a thank you.
1: Yes, this is for Sandra Anderson from Mile City, and she says thank you.
0: Oh, excellent. Thank you very much. Do you have any thank yous?
2: Thank you to Mile City for
0: donating. Oh, okay. No. I thought you might have another.
2: I don't.
0: Okay, you don't. Okay. Kayla is on the YPR staff. And we're happy to have her on the staff, and we've just recently talked about some stories that she's covering, how long she's been here, and other things like that. You got a chance to see the new sweatshirt. Are you a fan?
2: Yeah, I really like it.
0: The new storm blue sweatshirt. Yeah. Very nice for a $180 contribution. And again, we've got a $500 match, and we are less than $2,000 away from $200,000. How close can we get by 4 o'clock? Because it would be fantastic to be able to lay down a big match at 4 o'clock and see where we could get, because we still have now more than $110,000 left to raise before this $310,000 match drive is all taken care of. Here on a Wednesday, it is nominally hump day, but we've been at this now for 5 days. We've been here since Saturday morning, working our way through this $310,000 goal. We're on the cusp of a really big milestone, the $200,000 mark. We just need a little bit more help from you. 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What do you think, Kayla? I mean, this is the time when you're on the air with me and we talk about things that are going on.
2: Well, what do I think? I have no thoughts about anything ever, except...
0: What do you think of the socks?
2: The socks.
0: What do you think of the new socks?
2: Well, I think it would be better if Jill made them for me.
0: Yes,
2: so,
0: well...
2: Maybe we can... lottery that off. She has a skill, and also she might make a onesie.
0: Yeah,
2: so I mean, I think if enough people express interest, maybe that'll happen. But for now, I like the YPR socks. I love socks.
0: Socks in general are pretty cool, and these ones are quite the statement piece.
2: Yeah,
0: I do have to say.
2: You'll know which ones they are.
0: Mm-hmm.
2: Don't be like me. I have all black socks. I cannot find any of them. Mm. I can't match. They're all just mismatched socks.
0: Mm-hmm.
2: Don't be like me. Get this YPR thing. It looks like Superman's logo almost.
0: It is. Well, I had a hand in designing it.
2: Oh.
0: So it ended up being
2: straight
0: pretty
2: from the 1950s.
0: Pretty comic booky. And yeah, that's
2: I like it.
0: That's, you know, that's what you're going to get. You're going to get that.
2: Love yeah. it. It's cool yeah. now. You know, the 50s are coming back.
0: Mm-hmm.
2: Superman's coming back, Ken.
0: Yeah, he is. 406-657-2941. Call or text donate to 800-441-2941, ypradio.org. Do I sound like the smooth jazz guy?
2: Yeah, very smooth.
0: Chuck Levin's smooth jazz.
2: People are going to be so like confused that. Listening, and they're going to be like, where's my jazz?
0: I think I'm going to retire and do AMSR videos.
2: Oh, good idea.
1: ASMR.
0: AMS, what's ASMR? AMSR is like the American Medical something or other. So ASMR.
2: Some people have the exact opposite to ASMR. So ASMR is supposed to be relaxing for some people.
0: Some people
2: like it makes your
0: freaks them out.
2: some people it's just gross. Like there's different types of ASMR. Yeah. There's like whispering and there's like sounds of eating and stuff, which is like the exact opposite of what many people would find relaxing.
0: Yes. Yeah, that's right. I have seen, there was one that was chips and they like the crinkle and the open of the bag of the chips and then like these big exaggerated individual bites of the chips so they could sit and crunch through it.
1: Yeah.
0: And people just sit and listen to that?
1: Mukbang is a big thing,
2: too. Oh, yeah. That's the worst.
1: Mukbang is where, like, they get, like, a bunch of food and just eat it.
2: The sounds
1: and, like,
2: are
1: talk sometimes, but they'll just sit there and eat it.
2: Okay. I find it infuriating. Some people find it really relaxing, which makes sense. There's these two opposite reactions.
0: Yeah. I remember earlier in the 2000s, there was a person who would just, like, put food on the floor and step on it, and it was like a YouTube channel where they would just put their foot and like crush food.
2: I think that should be reported.
0: Yeah, yeah.
2: That sounds concerning, actually. But no, you should get into asthma.
1: ASMR.
2: ASMR.
1: Yeah, it's ASMR. Just ASMR.
0: No, I actually have asthma. 406-657-2941. Call or text, donate to 800-441-2941. YB Radio. That was
2: good. Going up. Yeah, that's a good one. I'm going to remember
0: that. That was
2: a good one. I'm going to tell that to my boyfriend later, and he's going to be like, that's so funny.
0: $500. 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Please help us out with Jazz as we get to the top of the hour. When we get to the top of the hour, we will be able to return you to some Jazz, but we would really like to be able to make some forward momentum on this $500. We don't want to slow down, especially when we're so close to $200,000. I just personally, I think, and as we've been talking about setting the stage to get from point to point to point, it would be so perfect just in terms of neat and to be able to put a bow on the $200,000 number so that when we hit 4 o'clock and we have new people in here and we have a new audience, we can jump from that point. If we're still trying to chase $1,947 at that time, it's going to be difficult to have to do that and then try to go past $200,000. And just because I said we'd like to be at $200,000 by the end of the day doesn't mean that, you know, we can only get to $200,000 and then have to stop, because every single dollar that we raise today is one less dollar that we have to raise tomorrow and Friday, and we don't want to get all jammed up. And the other thing that I would say is, even if we get to the $200,000 or past like $205,000, that's still $105,000. And if you spread that out over 2 days, that's $52,500 that we have to raise in each day in 2 days. And we've been averaging around $25,000 to $30,000 a day. So it's going to be a heavy lift regardless. And that's why I think I really want to make sure that we can get that total down as quickly as possible. So $500, it should be a very, very doable match here in the next hour. 406-657-2941. Call or text donate to 800-441-2941. 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
2: Or call Jill and ask for some socks.
0: Yes. Yep. Ask for some personally made socks.
2: Yeah. I'm sure we could arrange something.
0: There are a lot of people who are volunteering Jill's services without Jill's understanding or consent. And I think that that's probably not in Jill's best interest.
2: We'll talk about it.
0: Or anyone else's. Although the adult onesie, I do think.
2: I know. It's really appealing. It sounds so comfortable, made with love, you know.
0: Made with love. Yes.
2: Professional coworker relationship love.
0: Yeah.
2: Or just skill. I'll take skill.
0: Yeah. Well, professional coworker. What? Relationship love. I like that. Yep.
2: HR.
0: Yes.
2: I have to talk about that chip crushing video.
0: Yes. Right.
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0: 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We are just $1,947 away from $200,000. We've got Eddie Siebert and Kayla DeRoche. We'll be back in a little bit into the 3 o'clock hour to see what we can do and make a difference here on Yellowstone Public Radio. Thanks so much for being here, and please do make that call. We'd love to come back and have a serious dent in this $500 match.

Gene Ammons from the album Jug. Looking at the album cover right now, and man, he looks like such a little kid on that. Yeah, the song Miss Lucy. All here on the Jazz Living Room. I'm Chuck Levins, and I've got so much great music for you. Please do join me. I just know you're going to love it. John Faddis coming up, Peter Sommer and his septet, Morton Weiss, Roger Humphreys and R.H. Factor, Roger the drummer on the Horace Silver Song for My Father sessions a long time ago. Still playing. Joey DeFrancesco, John Pizzarelli, and Jay Ashby and Steve Davis, two trombonists together, all coming up. And we're going to start off this set with Oscar Peterson. And isn't that the way to start off, you know? There you go. Yeah. This is off of The More I See You, Benny Carter on alto, Clark Terry on trumpet on this with Oscar. And the song is G Baby Ain't I Good to You.

0: Okay, folks, here it is. We have met the match, and we have done a phenomenal job of fundraising. We've got Kayla DeRoche, and we've got Eddie Siebert, 406-657-2941. 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Let's go through some thank yous. Who you got, Eddie?
1: Ron and Amy Yates from Billings.
0: Oh, Ron they Yates, say, thank you so much.
1: They say thanks to YPR for everything they do, and thanks for great jazz. And then Ken Siebert from Billings with a sad face. Oh.
0: Jill put a sad face on my thank you.
1: Yeah.
0: Wow, that's the pettiest thing I think I have ever seen in my life.
2: Thank you, Ken. Thank you for your donation. You're very welcome.
0: Yeah. And no thank you to Jill, who forgot to order the bagels this morning.
2: It's okay. It's okay, Jill.
0: Okay. And you have some thank yous as well.
2: Yeah. Thank you to Tressa Smith of Boulder, Montana. Thank you, Tressa.
0: Thank you.
2: And thank you to David Craig of Bozeman. Thanks, David.
0: Thank you. All right. Can I see that? I need to keep that. That's good. The sad face. All right. Well, yes. Yeah, so, all in now. We are at $200,753. And what's good about that is that it has garnered us the opportunity to have 45 minutes of uninterrupted jazz. We are going to say thank you very much. We'll allow you to listen to some jazz. We will get Kay ready for all things considered, and we will regroup at 4 o'clock with a new mission to see where we might be by the end of the day. But we are going to just say thank you so much to getting us to the $200,000 mark, and we'll be back at 4 o'clock. Thank you, Kayla. Thank you, Eddie. And we will talk to you later. But in the meantime, doesn't mean that you can't give us money. I mean, we're really just $247 away from $201,000. So 406-657-2941. 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

John Pizzarelli from his album After Hours and the song You're Looking at Me. Okay. Randy Sankey being featured on trumpet on that. Harry Allen on tenor sax with John Pizzarelli. Oh, yeah. Joey DeFrancesco ahead of that with Oh Solo Mio from Joey DeFrancesco's Goodfellas. Frank Vignola on guitar. Fun. Roger Humphreys and R.H. Factor ahead of that with a release called This and That. Roger on drums. Don Alico Jr. on tenor sax. And the song Waltz Down. Roger was the drummer on the Horace Silver song for my father's sessions long time ago. He was a teenager. Oh, yeah. Very, very young teenager when he did that sessions. Really something. Still playing today. Still playing magnificently today. Mort Weiss ahead of that with I'll Remember April with Ron Eshte on guitar and Dave Carpenter on bass from The Three of Us. Chuck Levin's here. Going to wrap up the hour with Jay Ashby, Steve Davis from Mistaken Identity. It is the title track.

Yellowstone Public Radio is KEMC Billings, KBMC Bozeman, KYPB Big Timber, KYPC Colstrip, KYPF Stanford Lewistown, KYPH Helena, KYPM Livingston, KYPR Miles City, KYPW Wolf Point, KYPX Helena Valley Southeast, KYPY West Yellowstone, KYPZ Fort Benton, and KPRQ Sheridan, Wyoming.

0: law of the Trump administration's immigration crackdown in Minneapolis early this year. Now, the Justice Department is accusing the judges of making political statements and violating their judicial duties. It also alleges the judges are biased against the Department of Homeland Security. DOJ wants the Eighth Circuit Court of Appeals, which oversees the federal bench in Minnesota, to order the judges to be recused from any matters involving DHS. One of the judges named in the complaint, Patrick Schiltz, in a statement rejects the allegations and says his public comments were well within the judiciary's ethical rules. Ryan Lucas, NPR News, Washington.
1: Dr. Nicole Sapphire, President Trump's third nominee for Surgeon General, is moving closer to confirmation. A Senate committee advanced the radiologist and former Fox News contributor's nomination with a 12-11 vote. She stated she believes vaccines are safe and she doesn't believe they cause autism, putting her at odds with her possible future boss, Health Secretary Robert F. Kennedy Jr. As ballots have started going out in this year's midterm elections, voters say they have a lot of concerns, including the reliability of the mail and potential federal interference. But as NPR's Miles Parks reports, turnout in this year's election is still an open question.
2: Carly Kappas, a Republican who runs voting in Weld County, Colorado, says voters have a lot of questions right now.
3: How is this going to work? How are you going to make sure my ballot's going to be counted? How am I going to get my ballot? I'm hearing all of these things.
2: It's tempting to think an environment like this might dampen turnout. And midterms already typically see lower turnout compared to presidential election years. But political scientists say it's not so simple. In some cases, threats to voting rights can actually spur higher turnout, as people are extra motivated to vote and political groups mobilize to respond to the threats. The highest turnout midterm in modern history was in 2018, during President Trump's first term. Miles Parks, NPR News, Washington.
1: Tropical weather that surged onshore from the Pacific is soaking the U.S. while forecasters announce yet another hurricane off the coast of Mexico. Heavy rain continues from Colorado across the Great Plains, with storm totals topping 2 inches in places. 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
5: You're listening to Yellowstone Public Radio News. I'm Kate Erickson. States have been slow to roll out federal funding for electric vehicle chargers. But as Wyoming Public Radio's Hannah Mersbach reports, the Cowboy State is inching closer to getting them on the ground.
6: Wyoming is now asking companies to apply to build charging stations. It's the first time since it was awarded National Electric Vehicle Infrastructure funds in 2022. Those selected will get 80% of costs covered.
7: To make sure that there's stations where everyone needs it, not just like the populated locations.
6: Alicia Cox leads Yellowstone Teton Clean Cities, a nonprofit that advocates for EVs in the region. She says it's been difficult for short-staffed states like Wyoming or Montana to roll out the program. Nevada's been delayed because it lost a third of its funding with congressional cuts. Meanwhile, Colorado has built dozens of stations.
7: They already had state funding and state programs that were very similar to this.
6: Colorado just funded 270 new ports thanks to federal and state dollars. In Wyoming, companies have until mid-November to apply for the first round. For the Mountain West News Bureau, I'm Hannah Mersbach at Wyoming Public Radio.
5: The Montana Department of Justice says it has uncovered $2.4 million in fraudulent Medicaid claims, the largest such scheme it has ever come across. A judge has ordered Kevin Maxwell, who was a licensed clinical social worker and business owner in Bozeman, to pay the cash back to the state. Investigators say interns and non-licensed staff from his mental health services business billed Medicaid for sessions over the course of nearly 3 years. Maxwell would ultimately close the business, which was unlicensed as a mental health center for a portion of that time. Now back to All Things Considered here on Listener Supported Yellowstone Public Radio.
8: 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I'm Sasha Pfeiffer.
9: And I'm Juana Summers. A commercial flight from Dubai to Tel Aviv made an emergency landing in Saudi Arabia this morning after one of the pilots allegedly stabbed the other pilot and was apparently trying to crash the plane with everyone on board. The plane was carrying many Israeli

0: That's kind of funky.
1: Kind of funky.
0: Coming out of there. That's kind of funky coming out of that NPR break. It's our first break for All Things Considered. Jill Hershey's here.
1: I am.
0: So happy to have you here, Jill. I'm
1: so happy to be stuck in this very small room with you, Ken. It's great.
0: 406-657-2941. 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YPRadio.org. Jill, guess
1: yes,
0: what?
1: Yes, Ken.
0: We are at $202,023.
1: That's pretty good, but that still leaves us
0: $110,000
1: yes, almost.
0: Leaves us $107,977 to raise. So what we're going to do today for All Things Considered, Gloria Zimmer of Bozeman is matching up to $2,500 in donations from all listeners in loving memory of Ralph Zimmer. So what we're going to do is satisfy this $2,500 match, and then we're done for
1: yes,
0: the day.
1: Yes.
0: And that'll put us at $207,023, leaving us just $102,977 left to raise. So please help us out. We wanted to be at $200,000. We had a very good day.
1: We have, yes.
0: A lucrative day that was part luck, that was a lot of work, and again, a deep appreciation from our listeners. We need to make this last push right now on a Wednesday and All Things Considered so that, excuse me, we could start counting down tomorrow.
1: Right.
0: 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We are used to doing a last day $50,000, $60,000 day.
1: Right.
0: We've done those
1: yes, we
0: multiple
1: have.
0: Times.
1: Yep. And been very successful.
0: What we have not done is two back-to-back $50,000 days. And that's the situation that we find ourselves in with this $310,000 goal. So that's why it's critically important, even though we talked about being at $200,000 and we're over $202,000, this last $2,500 today is the setup for tomorrow and the last $103,000 of the drive. It's really, really important that we meet this $2,500 tonight. I know we've been pushing hard today. It is what it is. If we're going to hit the 310 by the end of day Friday, we're getting into the nitty-gritty of it. 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We hope to be able to do that today. And again, this is all to set us up for the next 2 days and the end of the fall 2026 drive, the $310,000. 406-657-2941. 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Were you just setting up the adding machine, or was that actually
1: That was actually a gift.
0: Oh, thank God.
1: Sorry.
0: It's okay.
1: That was very dramatic, Ken.
0: We have a couple thank yous.
1: We do have a couple thank yous. Thank you to Catherine Marker of Bozeman, very much. Thank you to Mervin Coleman of Red Lodge.
0: Mervin,
1: thank you so much. And Jerry Mergen of Livingston. And he says, Jerry, I work alone and you guys help me come home sane.
0: Oh, that's
1: thank
0: great.
1: Thank you. We appreciate those.
0: Yes.
1: Very well, much.
0: Please keep us sane here today. by helping us out with this. We would love to see some movement right now. I do realize that this is sort of a dead space in the day overall.
1: Is.
0: Now, I mean, by dead space, I mean you guys are doing things. It's not like you're sitting on your hands not contributing. It's that a lot of people are moving around, and we probably don't have a whole lot of listeners right now.
1: I think people are finishing up their day at work.
0: Yeah.
1: They're winding up. They're turning their radio off at work because they're going to leave the door soon.
0: Yep.
1: And they're headed to their
0: cars. I love how you mimed turning off the radio.
1: I did. And then they're going to stop at the store or a few things like that before they actually make it home. So,
0: Regular humans Bozeman things that I have not been able to do since Saturday.
1: It is a good thing I have humans at my house who do those things for me.
0: I do not.
1: I know.
0: 4066, I just have the cat.
1: I was going to say, well, he doesn't expect a lot, though, either.
0: No, you don't know my cat. 406-657-2941. Call or text donate to 800-441-2941. YPRadio.org. Did you hear when Kayla and Eddie were on and we were talking about ASMR?
1: Yeah.
0: And Kayla referred it to asthma.
1: Asthma?
0: And asthma instead of ASMR. Uh-huh. And I said that I have asthma.
1: Like as in asthma?
0: Yeah. And it was funny. Look, there's a testament. It was funny. We have one call on the line,
1: all
0: Jill.
1: Right, that's because you're weird.
0: Let's get a couple more calls on the line right now. $2,500, the last $2,500 of the fifth day. Now, tomorrow, I get to start saying one of my favorite words, which is penultimate.
1: Yes. You love that word.
0: I know. Penultimate and contiguous are the two words that I rarely say outside of the fundraiser.
1: Well, I mean, contiguous, if you're talking about the United States.
0: Yes, that's exactly.
1: But penultimate, I don't have a lot of occasion that I would say that word.
0: Penultimate? Well, yeah, I mean, anytime you're at the second to last of anything, you could say.
1: Yeah, I don't know when that is.
0: This is the penultimate cookie
1: in the cookies?
0: This is my penultimate cookie for the night when you know you're going to have one more.
1: Yeah.
0: Okay. I mean, if you really wanted to work it in, you could get it in there, but I tend not to. It really does tend to be a fundraiser thing. 406-657-2941. Call or text donate to 800-441-2941.
1: What was the word, David was using earlier?
0: YPRadio.org.
1: Sorry.
0: Cardinal rule of the drive,
1: Jill.
0: I'm
1: sorry, Ken. I haven't been on for a day.
0: That's right.
1: Okay, well, what was David's word that he was using earlier today?
0: Oh, what was it? Now I can't remember.
1: Okay. Well,
0: it was his word for overshare.
1: Yeah.
0: And I'm blanking on it.
1: We have had a great week of on-air people.
0: Yes,
1: we
0: have.
1: We've had a lot of board members, some past board members. Mm-hmm. We've had some new people, which has been a lot of fun. We also have had a great amount of matches.
0: Yes.
1: And I always like to extend a big thank you to those people who make matching donations. We have many of the same mm-hmm. people who make them year after year after year.
0: Yes.
1: Which we greatly, greatly appreciate. They are not small gifts, and they really do help keep our momentum up. So thank you to everyone who made a match this week.
0: 406-657-2941. 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Gloria Zimmer of Bozeman is matching all donations up to $2,500 from all listeners in loving memory of Ralph Zimmer. And we both loved Ralph.
1: We both did love Ralph.
0: So much.
1: Ralph would send us funny little emails throughout the drive. And it was always very, very entertaining to get them. And it was just kind of a treat.
0: And there was a combination of, encouragement, mm-hmm. But then also some very pointed questions about the...
1: And sometimes some very constructive criticism.
0: Yeah,
1: but
0: for sure.
1: In always in a very nice way.
0: Yes.
1: And he was also one of my favorite people to go and visit because he just loved to sit and chat.
0: And chat and talk. And so. Very interesting lives.
1: Yes.
0: For both of them. Gloria is now a longtime supporter, no longer a Bozeman resident.
1: She is not, no.
0: But we're very happy to still be in touch with Gloria and for Gloria to reach out.
1: Which is wonderful.
0: Yeah, exactly.
1: So
0: if you knew Ralph or if you heard us thank Ralph throughout the drive, or if you just love the idea of somebody who has lived here for a long time and moved away and is still providing us with great matching gifts.
1: Yep.
0: Now's the time. $2,500.
1: And Gloria is not the only one doing that because Bernie Rose also has continued to do that. So it's I feel like it's a wonderful testament to YPR, but also just such commitment by those donors to continue to support even when they're not living here.
0: $2,500 to get us to $207,000 at the end of the day so that we only have $103,000 left to raise in two days. I would like to address this. I made a donation to the drive to help us get to the $200,000 mark. And, you know, we have these little slips of paper and you write down who made the gift and where they're from. So here's my name and here's Billings, where I live. But do you want to explain what's going on with this, Jill?
1: It's a frowny underneath? Face.
0: A frowny face that showed up on my thank you note.
1: Yeah.
0: That was then read by my child.
1: I was frowning because I think you should give more.
0: Okay. I should give more.
1: Yes, that was it.
0: All right.
1: I'm going with that. I'm okay. Going with that explanation, Ken.
0: 406-657-2941. 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
1: Your heart light?
0: My heart light. Let it shine wherever you go. That's such a dumb song. Such a dumb idea. And then to find out that Burt Bacharach was involved in writing
1: is that song really in E.T.?
0: No, it's not in E.T.
1: But it was after E.T.?
0: Yes, and it was the title, Heartlight, of Neil Diamond's 15th studio album. And it was on...
1: I guess I never liked the movie E.T. very much. It was not really...
0: Wow.
1: I know. It was not really a me movie as a child. Yeah.
0: Well, you would have been what? It came out in 82.
1: Yeah, I was like probably 12.
0: 12? Okay.
1: Maybe I was in the sassy tween stage or whatever. And I don't know. Whatever you call that.
0: The last thing I want to hear about is your sassy tween stage. 406.
1: I'm still in it.
0: 657-2941. 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We have a little bit of extra time today because Kay does not need the 432 news.
1: Oh, good. You get to hear more from us.
0: So you get to hear more for us as we tell you about the Gloria Zimmer match, $2,500, and that we need to meet it by, would really love to meet it by 6 o'clock.
1: Absolutely.
0: That'll put us at $207,000. That will complete the end of the day for us, leaving us $103,000. We really don't want to have to be thinking about raising $108,000 tomorrow. We would much rather do 103. So please help us out with your pledge of support. We did have your donation right now. We did have a call on the line, but we currently have no calls. I'm going to just double check that to verify that with Jamie. No, there's currently no calls on the line. No calls on the line. I think you were staring off into space for a minute there. Okay, good. Everything's working. Yesterday, my computer was, I think, having some Wi-Fi problems, but now I'm hardwired into...
1: You are. I see that.
0: I'm hardwired into...
1: And that wire's in my way. let's talk a little bit about our new thank you gifts.
0: Let's do.
1: Because they are wonderful.
0: Yes, they are.
1: We have a great Storm Blue.
0: Storm Blue sweatshirt.
1: Yes, and it's a hoodie.
0: Mm-hmm.
1: And...
0: And it's a little bit of a lighter weight hoodie than some of our other, like the Rare Medium Well Done, if you have that one.
1: That is
0: a thicker weight of sweatshirt. This one is...
1: But it's a nice weight. And we also have a new Dead of Night
0: sweatshirt.
1: Yes, which is very nice. It is black, just like the t-shirt.
0: And we're still waiting for the pre-production of that so that we can get a little bit more detailed about the tactile, what it's like and how we feel about it.
1: A new tote. It is a dark indigo denim wash tote with the new logo on it.
0: Mm-hmm.
1: Also very nice. And it's a little bit smaller than our last tote, but it's more of a book bag size. Mm-hmm. Great for taking around town with things in it. And then we also have some wonderful new socks. They are kind of a Pacific blue color, kind of a brighter blue.
0: I almost go as far as to say electric blue.
1: Electric blue, Ken says. I say Pacific blue. But they have the white...
0: Are you being Pacific?
1: Yes, Pacific. They have YPR in bright yellow on them.
0: Yes.
1: And it goes in kind of a spiral pattern down them. And they are fun. So if you are a sock person like I tend to be, they are a great one to add to your collection. And you can wear them all winter and show them off to all of your friends.
0: And if you go to ypradio.org right now, you can see this new design right on the page. It is right there. So please help us out. And make it happen, folks.
1: Yes, and whoever called, I don't think it gave us a gift.
0: Oh, no. I'm so sorry to hear that.
1: I don't think they wanted to. Well, you know, they're missing out on not getting to be a part of the pledge drive. If you haven't given a gift yet, now is the time to join in and be part of something that we all love.
0: Right. Yes.
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0: Yes, yes it is. All right. Well, we are still... Oh, wait, let's see. 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We really hope that you will help us out with this last $2,500 of the day as we try to get there to the tail end of today, which is going to be a big auspicious moment if and when we do. No calls on the line. We're down to our last minute here, folks, on a Wednesday evening here on Yellowstone Public Radio. We do hope that you've been enjoying the on-air fundraising week and the fundraising. I know it has been lucrative for us, sitting now at $202,023, and we hope to be over $207,000 by the end of the day. And we can do that just with $2,500 on your part, and the rest will be taken care of by Gloria Zimmer.
1: Yes. So I looked up today, Ken, to see what special day was today.
0: Okay.
1: Today is, actually this is very fitting for YPR, NPR, mm-hmm, that mm-hmm, thing. Mm-hmm. It's International Podcast Day.
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1: It was established in 2014.
0: Wow.
1: It's also Botswana Independence Day.
0: Uh-huh.
1: Blasphemy Day.
0: Oh, well, I mean, if you need a blasphemer, I'm right here.
1: International Translation Day.
0: Uh-huh.
1: Also, Extra Virgin Olive Oil Day.
0: Oh, hey, well, there you go.
1: Yeah. That's, all right. I think that's it, though, for today.
0: Thank you. Maybe. Thank you for that contribution.
1: Oh, wait, there might be more.
0: Okay. Well, wait, we're down to our last 35 seconds, so if you got one or two.
1: National Chewing Gum Day.
0: Oh, there you go.
1: We could chew gum on here today.
0: Yeah, good thing it's not Walking Day, too, because it'd be hard to...
1: And it's also National Love People Day.
0: Oh, that's...
1: I can feel the love in here.
0: Yeah, right? 406-657-2941. 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An overwhelming majority of the $2,500 remains. We'll be back to update you on our progress.
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3: Alexander Wang is chief AI officer for Meta. The idea is that you can give Muse access to your accounts and apps, and it will start assisting.
5: One of the first ones I tried was just having it do triage on my inbox.
3: Thousands of unread emails. How do I get through them?
5: Yeah. Yeah, exactly. It did a pretty good job at pulling together important seeming things.
3: John Herman is a tech columnist for New York Magazine. He tried Muse for a couple of weeks, and he found it surprisingly capable.
5: These are things that I mostly hadn't missed, but that when Muse sent them to me, you know, like, oh, there's an upcoming movie night at your daughter's school, but there's a rain forecast. Would you like help making that decision? That kind of thing is potentially useful.
3: Muse is popular. It shot to the top of Apple's app chart. OpenAI just announced its own competitor called Dots. Other companies are expected to follow. We called Herman because we wanted to understand what it could look like if these AI assistants go mainstream. He says, for one thing, for Muse to work, you have to hand over a lot of data, like giving it access to your email, your bank accounts, your credit cards. And the autonomy that gives the app its power has the potential to backfire.
5: This is kind of new territory. There's been plenty of stuff in the news about AI agents behaving in unpredictable ways, even within the AI companies. So sure, we can expect these agents acting on our behalf to behave in all kinds of unexpected ways.
6: It pops up with a message on my phone from Muse saying, like, hey, Matt, I made a mistake today. I want to apologize for that.
3: Matt Robb does YouTube reviews of consumer tech products. He took Muse for a test run by selling stuff on Facebook Marketplace. He listed a phone and a keyboard, set a minimum price, and put Muse on the case. All seemed well until he got a ping on his phone late Saturday night.
6: And it says, so I arranged for a guy to come to your apartment and buy a product. My bad, because I didn't check with you that you were available. And it says, turns out the guy got pretty mad because he was standing outside for like a long time.
3: Rob says that Muse accepted an offer below his minimum price, confirmed a pickup time, and sent the buyer to his address, all without telling Rob.
6: The worst part was Muse actually sent the guy a message saying, I'm here, like I'm here right now, after the guy sent a photo of my door. You know, it's almost pretending to be me rather than being like, you know, Matt, not available.
3: He posted about his experience on social media. Then Meta got in touch and they walked through what happened. Rob says it turns out he'd given Muse permission to send messages with his address, but he had expected it to check with him before sending a stranger to his door. Meta's David Singleton posted, quote, glad that we were able to confirm together that there was no breach of privacy controls.
6: I agreed for it to always control my marketplace, which it did, right? But I still feel like it is a breach of my privacy not to confirm with me.
3: I talked about Muse with John Herman, the New York Magazine columnist who's covered Meta for years. We discussed some safety measures that Meta says it's implementing. Tell me if I understand this correctly. It says it has built security into the tool. It's something called Sentinel. It's a separate AI agent that needs to give Muse permission before it acts. Meta says credentials are stored securely. It's also saying it's offering up what it calls a bug bounty of up to $300,000. It's basically paying hackers who find a vulnerability so Meta can fix it. Does that make you feel more assured?
5: I mean, it is good that they are attempting to have, you know, good security practices around Muse. And I don't want to downplay what they're doing here, which is building a system that has all these different angles of attack. It's very porous in a way that is as responsible as possible. They're hiring, industry heavyweights in privacy. However, practically speaking, if you back up a little bit and just consider what you're doing, you know, you are feeding your entire digital life through an app made by Meta.
3: So given all those concerns about security and privacy, what would you as a tech columnist recommend to someone who's interested in the promise of this app, but they don't want to end up with someone draining their bank account or extracting private information from their emails?
5: I would say it is okay to wait a little bit. Everyone is building these agents. The concept is kind of incomplete right now. You can see some of the ways it might go, but you can also see very obviously the many ways that it's still kind of broken. Your life isn't going to be dramatically improved by using Muse now, but soon I think it's worth understanding that most of the biggest companies in tech are trying to build something similar. So treat it like a research project.
3: Something quite interesting you noted is that some companies benefit from consumer inertia. You know, you may know that you're paying for recurring subscriptions on your credit card, but you can't be bothered to track them down. And companies benefit from that. They get money for services you're not using anymore. But you wrote that some companies have seen their stock price drop because if Muse helps correct that, they may make less money.
5: Yeah, there are a couple stories playing out in markets right now that are really interesting and I think hint at much bigger things to come. One is that, yeah, there's a lot of friction out in the world that is basically part of a business model for a different sort of company. I mean, I work in media. It's pretty hard to cancel subscriptions to a lot of publications.
3: They make it very
5: now.
3: Difficult, yes.
5: Yeah, and that's actually the kind of thing that Muse and tools like Muse are good at. You can extend that to all sorts of different things like, oh, you know, make sure I'm not paying too much for my car insurance. Let's check in on that phone bill. That kind of thing, I think, would really hurt some companies' bottom lines. Amazon, for example, was approached by Meta, which asked, can our tool buy things on our users' behalf? And Amazon was like, no, we're not doing that. In fact, Muse is blocked. Do not even try to send your customers
3: agents our way. Yeah, I think
5: you
3: wrote that
5: way.
3: Amazon says it violates the conditions of use that everybody, when they check the fine print, has agreed to.
5: Yes, they have taken an aggressive stance toward tools like this. Earlier this year, they sued a company called Perplexity that was it's an AI browser that has some similar kinds of features. And they went so far in court as to liken this to hacking. But it's early days. Muse is popular as these things go, but it's minuscule. I mean, no one really uses it yet. If you have a million people playing around with this kind of thing, you might learn something about your future business model. And also your investors might get a little spooked or excited, depending. But if you have 500 million people using a tool like this, then everyone else in the world on the other side of this army of agents has to recalculate what they're doing and has to strategize because it's a whole different thing.
3: That is John Herman. He's a tech columnist for New York Magazine. John, thank you.
5: Thanks for having me on.
3: NPR reached out to Meta for comment. A spokesperson sent an email that read in part, quote, "We take privacy and security extremely seriously and have built Muse accordingly. Muse has no visibility into people's passwords or payment methods. Any credentials a person shares go into secure storage, so Muse can use them without seeing them, including passwords a person types into the browser themselves. People can change access or disconnect a service whenever they want." You're listening to All Things Considered from NPR News.
7: This is National Native News. I'm Jill Freitas. Canadian political leaders are condemning as despicable a white nationalist demonstration on Indigenous land in British Columbia. As Dan Karpinchuk reports, the Royal Canadian Mounted Police are now investigating the incident.
8: The group displayed a sign near a former residential school that appeared to question the existence of children's remains. Their demonstration took place on land belonging to the Tecumloops-Tessequatmec Reserve near Kamloops. Police were called and members of the group wearing masks moved on through the city. Police officials say they take the matter seriously and are investigating. British Columbia is in the middle of a provincial election campaign, and New Democratic Party leader David Eby condemned the demonstration as disgusting.
9: This isn't who we are as British Columbians. We have seen a rise in this kind of white nationalist behavior in the province, and we got to do more to fight it.
8: And the province's Conservative Party leader, Lauren Dirksen, also voiced his disapproval.
10: What happened yesterday, it was appalling, and I hope that our law enforcement does everything they can and everything that is available to them to make sure that events like that do not happen in our province.
8: Prime Minister Mark Carney called the demonstration both cowardly and abhorrent, adding that it had no place in this country. In a statement, the chief of the Tecumloops-Tessequatmec, Roseanne Casimir, said it was deeply concerning, adding that her people had a right to feel safe in their homes and in their communities. According to the Canadian Anti-Hate Network, a white nationalist group called the Second Sons views violence as necessary and inevitable to defend their movement, attack opposition, and ethnically cleanse Canada. For National Native News, I'm Dan Karpinchuk.
7: A federal court judge required the proposed Donlin Gold Mine project to re-examine some of its possible environmental impacts. This week, a draft from that supplemental report was released for public comment. KYUK Samantha Watson reports on its findings.
11: Last year's court order hinged on the possible environmental impact of the dam that would hold back waste from the proposed Donlin Gold Mine project, called a tailings dam. Donlin Gold plans for the construction of a dam taller than the Great Pyramid of Giza, with capacity to contain millions of tons of production waste. The U.S. Army Corps of Engineers examined potential environmental impacts of the project to inform the federal permitting process. The agency's 2018 environmental assessment of the project, which was used to permit the proposed mine, modeled a spill of just 0.5% of the tailing dam's contents. But Bethel's Ohotsaramute Native Council argued in federal court that the Army Corps should have considered the chance of a much larger spill. A federal judge agreed on that point. This week, a draft of that court-ordered report was released for public comment. It examines a spill of 27% of the dam's contents into the fish habitats and aquatic activity in Crooked Creek, a community about 10 miles from the proposed mine site, for decades. Thousands of acres of wetlands and streams would be buried or eroded. A spill that large would expose people in Crooked Creek to contaminants, potentially displace members of the community, or even kill people, the report says. In a written statement on Wednesday, Donlin Gold said that it takes the report seriously The company also maintains that, quote, the supplemental review does not mean the risk of a tailings release has increased, unquote. They say the company does not plan on changing the proposed dam design. In a statement released Wednesday, the law firm Earth Justice, which represents tribal opposition to the proposed mine, said that the supplemental environmental review still falls short. They argue that 27% is still a small percentage of what could be released. The draft report now enters a 30-day comment period. In Bethel, I'm Samantha Watson.
7: And I'm Jill Freitas.
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0: 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Gloria Zimmer of Bozeman is matching up to $2,500 in donations from all listeners in loving memory of Ralph Zimmer. And we still have almost all of that left. We would very much like to read your name and say thank you and chip away at that $2,500. It is the business of the day for all things considered. Jill Hershey and I are here to take you through it all. Once again, we'll let you know, set the scene for you. We've been spending all day trying to get to $200,000. We are now $202,023, and we have a $2,500 match out there. All told, when we're done, we'll be over $207,000, leaving us $103,000 to raise in 2 days. This is a lot to take in. I get that. I understand it. We're right in the middle of it, in the thick of it.
1: We fully understand
0: that
1: it's a lot to take in.
0: Super, super, super focused on getting this done so that all of us can go back to the regular programming by Friday afternoon and that we can get on with our day. We really need your help right now to satisfy this $2,500 match. We have an opportunity. As soon as we're done with this $2,500, we can get you back to regular programming and give you back, as we have the last 2 days, additional All Things Considered without fundraising. We'd love to be able to do that. 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
1: I do have a couple of thank yous to read, Ken.
0: Okay.
1: Thank you to Pat Clancy of Helena.
0: Thank you very much. Of Helena.
1: Linda of Cody, thank you so much.
0: Linda.
1: And Mike Hitch of Bozeman.
0: Thank you.
1: We appreciate those very, very much.
0: Very much.
1: Currently, our match is at
0: $2,305.
1: So we just need to make another $2,300, and then we'll be able to all go home tonight.
0: You make it sound like it's that easy.
1: It is.
0: Where have you been for the last day or so?
1: Don't even go there, Ken. I have been here the entire time.
0: I know. It's just that I've been talking the whole time. Two calls on the line right now, 406-657-2941. 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YPRadio.org. Two calls on the line. Will I?
1: You are a little chatty, so I don't think you really mind.
0: Yeah. All right. A little chatty does not even begin. 5 days I've been gas bagging it for 10 to 12 hours a day. Just half of it is stream of consciousness.
1: I mean, we do half take 11 to noon off.
0: Three calls on the line. 406-657-2941. 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The last 2,300 and change of the fifth day of the fall on-air fundraising week as we try to hit $310,000 by Friday at some point.
1: Is that our biggest goal?
0: No.
1: We had a bigger goal, but when we were adding everything in.
0: But it was only 325.
1: Oh, and this goal is 310, and we don't add in nearly as much.
0: And we don't know. We don't add in the renewals. We don't add in the sustaining members.
1: So this really is our biggest goal.
0: And that was back when we had like single digits to low teens
1: of sustaining members. Yes.
0: And I mean, we were still talking, it's bringing in $40,000-$50,000 a year,
1: instead
0: not $800,000
1: plus.
0: So yes, we have a much higher goal. We have a much smaller resource pool to draw from. Again, the only reason we're doing it is because we lost federal funding and we have to completely revamp how we do things. Three calls on the line right now, $2,300 that we can give you back uninterrupted, all things considered. We can get out of here a little early.
1: Yes, I think those three people heard how easy it was to make a donation. Just a piece of cake.
0: Very
1: helpful.
0: We can
1: get to $2,300 just like that.
0: Just lickety-split.
1: Lickety-split.
0: Fours, you know what? That's something I don't think I want to say repeatedly because if I screw it up, it might be an FCC violation.
1: Yeah.
0: 406-657-2941. Call or text donate to 800-441-2941, YPRadio.org.
1: I think it's one of those phrases, lickety-split, that you could really spit on somebody with.
0: You might not want to say it either. Yes, it is pretty. Four calls on the line right now. Four concurrent calls. Will we have six? Will we have seven or eight? Get us
1: what's our record with the day?
0: 20? This drive?
1: Only
0: seven.
1: Six. Oh, seven. Okay.
0: Yes. We did have seven concurrent calls.
1: It would be really nice if we could beat that.
0: In the drive. Yes. So let's beat that tonight with eight concurrent calls. That means four more people on the phone, four more people helping us out with $2,300 to get us over $207,000 on our march toward the $310,000 goal. We've been working really, really hard this week, and I think that we've been striking a balance in tone that veers between the mildly nuts to the really, really focused about the drive. I guess at this point, we have a number of people who I doubt seriously that there is somebody out there who has never listened to Yellowstone Public Radio or rarely listened to Yellowstone Public Radio who doesn't understand the stakes in 2026 of a public radio fundraiser and why it's important that we meet our goal and why it's important that we continue to bring you the quality programming that we bring you. We know that you know all of this, and we don't want to talk down to you at all. So that's why we like to have a little bit of fun while we do it. I do think today we had a really good conversation with David Craig about the sort of the evolution of the public media system and where things are going and how public media is attempting to reach out to a younger audience and what's going on. Like, for example, with classical music, is classical music something that we are seeing a replenishing audience for? As David was making the case, going to the Bozeman Symphony, sitting in the audience at the Bozeman Symphony concert and looking around and seeing a particular demographic there. And it is true across the country, 406-657-2941. 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This is something that, not now, obviously, we're not saying we're going to change any of the programming.
1: And that could change, too.
0: But it's a conversation we're going to need to have at some point.
1: And I think that there are many things like that that there's some ebb and flow with, too. And there may be a huge resurgence of that at some point in time, too. And so we don't want to get rid of any of that because we have so many people who do listen to our classical music, our jazz, our music shows on the weekend, that kind of thing.
0: And name three
1: of our music shows on the weekend. I can.
0: I bet you choose not to. 406-657-2941. 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Two calls on the line right now.
1: Mountain Stage.
0: Okay.
1: Blue Light Boogie.
0: Okay.
1: Strings and Things.
0: Okay.
1: Wood Songs.
0: Okay.
1: I can't remember any more after that. No.
0: High Country Celtic Radio.
1: Oh, that's what it's called now. Yeah, I was going to say Thistle
0: American
1: and Shamrock.
0: Roots.
1: Yeah, American Roots isn't on Saturday, though. It's on Sunday. Or did I say weekend? Okay, yeah. Well, American Roots. Okay. TJ's show.
0: Okay.
1: See?
0: It took you a while, though.
1: Is Joe still on?
0: Yes, on Sunday. Sunday evening.
1: I know the shows, Ken. Why are you doubting me?
0: All right. 406-657-2941. 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One call on the line right now. Again, if you're just joining us, we are chasing down the last $2,500 of the day. It is being matched dollar for dollar, thanks to Gloria Zimmer, in loving memory of Ralph Zimmer. And this is the capper of a really good day, a second good pivot day of fundraising, getting us close to, if we can meet this match quickly, we will be at $207,000, leaving us just $103,000 to raise in 2 days. So this is that point, and we've talked a lot, and any longtime listener to Yellowstone Public Radio also knows that we talk about the diminishing number of hours to come to you. We're going to be juggling money that we don't have a match for, the rest of the matches, and big, big days. We're used to about 25. I mean, a really, really good day for us is 32,000.
1: Yeah.
0: We can occasionally pull off a 40 or a 50 or even a $60,000 day one day. But to be able to do two 50-plus $1,000 days is going to be a heavy lift, and we know we're going to need everybody involved. This $2,500 to set the stage for all of that is critical so that we can go into tomorrow morning with a fighting chance to finish this off in 2 days. $310,000, one of our largest goals ever, but necessary but ambitious, we're calling it, because, again, that federal funding component is gone, and we're doing everything we can to make sure that we can continue to bring you just 7 days in fall and 7 days in spring of on-air fundraising. We don't want to have to add a third on-air fundraiser in the middle of between those two, which would be really a couple weeks before Christmas. Nobody wants that.
1: So I made a little mistake on my calculator, and I need to re-add. So it might be a little bit noisier. Would you like me to wait?
0: No, go ahead.
1: Okay.
0: You can just live in the shame of your miscalculation.
1: Thank you, I will.
0: All right. Well, coming up at the top of the hour, we're going to return you to the news. And then Kay Erickson will be here for some more news. And then you'll get some All Things Considered programming. And then we'll be back. And see, the problem that I have with that is that then we lose all that momentum. And we have to build up again. And we've got a really, really limited number of breaks here. So help us out. We would love to be able to give you back uninterrupted All Things Considered. We have one call on the line right now, 406-657-2941. 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
1: $1,731 left.
0: $1,731.
1: We had some nice giving there.
0: That's great.
1: And I'll read those thank yous when we come back.
0: Yes, $1,731. YPRadio.org is the website. We'll be back in just a bit.
15: Live from NPR News in Washington, I'm Ryland Barton. A commercial flight from Dubai to Tel Aviv made an emergency landing in Saudi Arabia this morning after one of the pilots apparently stabbed the other pilot and tried to crash the plane with everyone on board. NPR's Kat Lonsdorf was at the Tel Aviv airport as passengers from that flight finally arrived.
16: It was a chaotic scene packed with journalists and waiting family members. The passengers slowly emerged, dragging suitcases, some crying, some smiling and looking relieved. Some just looked really tired. There were also quite a few families. Dan Zoller was traveling with his wife and two small kids and saw much of the incident on board while trying to comfort his children.
17: The pilot was stabbed. I don't know who stabbed him, but I know that three passengers threw themselves.

0: President Trump has said he wants to end these, what he calls endless wars. But starting today, it's only Iraq responsible for security here without the presence of U.S. forces. What that means, though, is for groups like this, is that the challenge now is the Iraqi government confronting paramilitary factions like these who say they still won't give up their weapons. Jane Arouf, NPR News, Baghdad.
1: Louisiana, Alabama, and Arkansas have filed a lawsuit with the U.S. Supreme Court challenging abortion shield laws of New York, California, and Massachusetts. Brooke Thorington from member station WRKF in Baton Rouge has more.
2: Louisiana Attorney General Liz Murrell says the so-called shield laws that allow other states to send abortion medication through the mail violate the Constitution and federal law and prevent states with abortion bans from enforcing their own laws.
3: We want to be able to enforce our laws within the boundaries of our states, and they have decided that they don't like our laws.
2: The three states have also filed legal action in the Western District of Louisiana against 30 individuals and organizations that the suit says advertise, prescribe, and ship certain drugs into states with strict abortion laws. For NPR News, I'm Brooke Thorington in Baton Rouge.
1: Most U.S. stocks fell today. 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
5: You're listening to Yellowstone Public Radio News. I'm Kay Erickson. A new lawsuit has been filed against the Department of Homeland Security over immigration arrests in Montana. YPR's Bill O'Neill explains.
6: The plaintiffs are asking a judge to stop federal authorities from continuing to take people suspected of being in the country illegally into custody without first getting a warrant. Upper 7 Law, which represents the plaintiffs, first filed a complaint against DHS last week. This week, they have asked for an order stopping such arrests. A federal judge recently ordered the release of dozens of people who were detained without warrants in immigration cases in Montana, pointing to earlier rulings that such arrests violate a non-citizen's constitutional rights. The plaintiffs point to a number of such cases, citing the arrest of an 18-year-old while on a trip with friends and the recent detention of a father and daughter as they left a back-to-class event at an elementary school, among others, claiming that without injunctive relief, the government will continue to, quote, trample people's rights. Federal judges in a number of states, including Oregon and California, have also issued orders in recent months restricting or barring warrantless immigration arrests. Activists in Oregon contend such arrests have continued there, despite the existence of an order against them. In Billings, I'm Bill O'Neill.
5: A U.S. Department of Veterans Affairs has awarded nearly $3 million to four community organizations providing suicide prevention services to Montana vets. The funding is part of $112 million in grants awarded to nearly 200 organizations around the country. The VA says suicide prevention is its top clinical priority, but reaching vets in need can be a challenge. Officials say 61% of vets who took their own lives in 2023, the last year of which data is available, were not receiving VA health care during the final year of their life. Now back to All Things Considered, here on listener-supported Yellowstone Public Radio.
7: From NPR News, this is All Things Considered. I'm Juana Summers.
8: And I'm Sasha Pfeiffer. The alleged gang rape of a Cornell student at a fraternity house in 2024 has reignited the debate about Greek life on college campuses. The plaintiff, identified as Jane Doe, recently sued the fraternity where she was allegedly raped. She also sued her own sorority for failing to protect her from harm. It's the latest high-profile case involving sexual assault allegations at a campus fraternity house. History tells us it is unlikely to be the last. So what role does the Greek system play in causing harm on college campuses? And what should sororities and fraternities be doing to keep students safe? Journalist Alexandra Robbins spent years reporting on Greek life from within fraternity and sorority houses. She's the author of Pledged, The Secret Life of Sororities, and also Fraternity, an inside look at a year of college boys becoming men. Alexandra, thank you for taking time to talk with us about this.
9: Thank you for having me.
7: Because you have spent so much time thinking and writing about Greek life, I'm particularly interested in what you thought when you heard about this case.

0: I think that while we shouldn't apply the characteristics of this fraternity chapter in particular to all fraternity chapters, this Cornell case is an appalling example of the kind of dangerous group norms that can develop within this kind of culture. It shows how loyalty to the group, for example, can outweigh student safety.
1: Obviously, sexual assault does not just happen at fraternities, but I am interested what role you think fraternities and sororities play in the problem of sex assault on college campuses.
0: There are a couple ways to respond to that. One is that the national sororities kind of put their members into the fraternity spaces without necessarily instituting protocols that would help keep these 18, 19, 20-year-old sisters safe. They match the sisters with fraternities. They encourage dating fraternity members. And then within the chapter, they might encourage hooking up with fraternity brothers. And I think another way to respond to that is that the fraternities control the party space. Sorority houses are typically 100% dry. Fraternity houses are, as we've seen, not necessarily dry. And that gets into one of the deeper issues that can lead to trouble.
1: There has been, over the last decade or so, much more of a focus on the issue of sex assault on college campuses. Do you feel like because of that, sororities and fraternities are feeling a stronger obligation to keep students safe and actually doing something about that?
0: I think some chapters definitely are. More chapters than in prior years have developed cultures that decry sexual violence. Many fraternity brothers I interviewed were frustrated that simply because they belonged to a fraternity, they were often associated with the stigma of what they called the rapey chapters. Oliver, one of the brothers I followed for a year, belonged to a fraternity chapter that was vigilant about sexual assault prevention. They had a mandatory number of sober monitors at every event who made sure that party guests didn't get too drunk and didn't get into what Oliver called gray area hookup situations. And when the brothers spotted what they thought could be one of those situations, even if it involved one of their own brothers, Oliver and his brothers actively intervened to keep students safe. So that is happening at some chapters across the country.
1: And what should sororities do?
0: Oh boy. So sororities need to place less of an emphasis on matching with fraternity brothers in the first place. There are plenty of other groups of men on campus that don't necessarily have as many risk factors as fraternities do. I think that sober sisters are an important part of parties, just like Oliver's chapter had sober monitors. And I think they need to be more aware about what happens when you go into a fraternity house where alcohol is being served.
1: What about for parents who are quite wary about their kids, especially their daughters, taking part in Greek life? It's hard to know how much influence a parent has over a kid, but what advice do you have for those moms and dads?
0: There is a database now that lists hazing events per chapter that are reported. So that's something parents can take a look at. I think open discussions about alcohol use are necessary, even if your high schooler headed to college hasn't gotten drunk yet, as far as you know. I would be careful about chapters that emphasize conformity, which is something you can see during recruitment. Those chapters might be more likely to focus on group norms, and it's the groupthink that can get people into trouble.
1: That is journalist and author Alexandra Robbins. Thank you for your time.
0: Thank you.
2: It is a really confusing time to be a voter. Take the summers back and forth over President Trump's executive order on vote by mail. It bounced around the court system before being ultimately blocked. Add in fears people have about federal interference in the midterms, and it's time to ask the question, will voter turnout be affected by all of this? So NPR's voting correspondent Miles Parks is in the studio to help try to answer that. Hey.
3: Hi, Juana.
2: Miles, it feels like there's been an election-related headline almost every single day recently, so I have to ask you, are we seeing an impact on voters?
3: Absolutely. I mean, there is a lot of worry out there, and we see that reflected in polling data. Only half of Americans right now think that this year's midterm elections will be free and fair. That's according to a recent survey from UC San Diego. And that is despite the rules for this election looking roughly the same as previous election cycles. You know, the courts, as you mentioned, have blocked President Trump's repeated attempts to exert more control over the voting process. Republicans in Congress failed to pass election restrictions that were on the table earlier this year. But the president's rhetoric and his administration's actions clearly still loom pretty large here.
2: How so?
3: Two big ways. So one is the idea of federal troops at election places, whether that's the National Guard or immigration enforcement. This is something that, frankly, would just be illegal under federal law, but it's something Trump himself has not ruled out categorically. And his administration has been announcing new charges for isolated election crimes almost every day leading up to the midterms. So we're now at this point where roughly 40% of voters expect ICE, immigration enforcement, to be at polling places in their communities this year. That's according to that UC San Diego poll. Mm-hmm. The other concern that we're hearing from voters is about the mail. Trump has spent years talking about voting by mail being full of fraud and working to restrict this process that roughly a third of Americans used to cast ballots in 2024. Polls are now showing less confidence in voting by mail. And when I talk to local election officials, they're also getting fewer requests for absentee ballots because of that.
2: Tell us more about your conversations with those local officials.
3: I mean, they're getting questions about all of these things. Carly Kappas, who's a Republican local official in Weld County, Colorado, told me she's been working in elections for roughly 20 years, and this cycle has just felt different.
4: Thinking back to, you know, my first election in 2004 up until present, on the national level, absolutely, this is the most uncertain.
3: And these officials are having to walk this kind of tightrope in response, where they don't want to minimize voter concerns or pretend that they know exactly what President Trump is going to do, but they also don't want to talk so much about their preparation and game planning that they make people really worried, so worried that they don't end up turning out.
2: That was going to be my next question, actually. If voters are concerned, do you think many of them will choose to stay home?
3: I mean, that's the obvious question, right? You know, this is the exact scenario you would think about when you think about dampening voter turnout. But political science experts say it's really not that simple. Basically, when people are so worried about their voting rights, there can actually be kind of an adverse effect where it can actually drive turnout as people feel extra motivated mm-hmm. or political groups mobilize in response. You just think back to 2020, an election that happened during a global pandemic when President Trump was pushing a lot of these same narratives. We saw the highest turnout in American history, right? So Brendan Nyhan, who's of Dartmouth College, he researches U.S. democracy. Here's how he put it.
5: It's possible that on net, the effect is zero or even positive. That doesn't mean it's healthy for democracy, for people to fear that they will be disenfranchised, but it does mean that we shouldn't kind of race to conclusions about big negative effects on turnout.
3: There is one more impact of this level mm-hmm. of worry and distrust, though. Nyhan said it sets the stage for efforts to delegitimize results after the election, since people are more open to false claims when they don't trust the process to begin with.
2: And NPR's Miles Parks, I'm sure we'll be talking more this election season.
3: I think so. Thanks, Juana.
2: Thanks.
6: 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Folks, it's big push time. Big push time during All Things Considered to finish off the last $2,500 match of the day to get us over $207,000 on our march to $310,000. This is the pivot point for the last part of the day to get us into a point where we'll need about $103,000 to complete the drive across 2 days. It's a big ask, but we think we can do it. It's a big ask, I should say.
2: Yes.
6: Ask.
2: Make sure you get the K on there, Ken.
6: Get the K on there. 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YPRadio.org. Can we get some calls? We have no calls on the line right now. Let's change that.
7: How many did we have last
6: time? Right away. Like we had four.
7: So if we could get five more.
6: Five more. That would be absolutely fantastic.
7: I'm going to read some of our thank yous.
6: I would hope that you would.
7: Tucker Colvin of Billings. Thank you so much. A generous donor in Billings. Thank you very much. Mary Galuli of Billings.
6: Oh, Mary, thank you.
7: A generous donor of Bozeman.
6: Thank you.
7: And Sherry Dayton of Billings.
6: Thank you so much. 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
7: Which is what we're most excited about.
6: 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Yes, not 100% altruistic motivation there. There might be some self-serving motivation on the part of the people who have been here all week long. But still, I mean, we're doing this business and we're here till it's done.
7: Yes, yeah. We'll stay until we meet our $2,500 match tonight. So,
6: yep, and it is, and again, it's not even $2,500. It's we've already met the first 1,000.
7: Yes, we have.
6: So we're just down to the last $1,500 to get this done. We've got one call on the line. We're hoping that people will go to ypradio.org. If you're hearing us right now, critically important that we can finish this $2,500 match right now. I know you've heard that elsewhere in the week, but again, we've been talking. We've been totally upfront with you about yesterday and today needing to be big pivot days. And I'll tell you what, if you think yesterday and today were big days, guess what? It's going to have to happen.
7: Wait till tomorrow.
6: Wait till tomorrow and Friday. 406-657-2941. 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I'm trying to think what the overall biggest day that we've ever had is, single day, and I think might be in the 60,000 range.
7: I think so,
6: range.
7: Too. That's my guess, yes.
6: Yeah. So we've got to make sure that, you know, we're doing better than that for this drive. It's going to be a big one to complete, but it's a necessary one. Again, our funding model has changed. We're asking more of our listeners because, frankly, it's the only way that we can maintain the budget that we have. And maintaining and sustaining Yellowstone Public Radio is the order of the day. That's the business we're doing here, is making sure that we keep the quality of the programming that you love at the level that it's at. And again, in the midst of a consequential election season followed immediately by a Montana legislative session where you are going to want local news, you are going to want local context, you are going to want stories about the things that are important to you and that change the elements of your life. And the Montana legislative session is going to be a doozy, and we got to make sure that we are in good position to get all of that coverage for you day in and day out here at Yellowstone Public Radio. Still have one call on the line. Would love to see that change, but it sounds like you've got a couple thank yous. 406-657-2941. 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YPRadio.org. Who will help us complete this $2,500 match? People like this.
7: People like this. Susie Holt of Helena. Thank you, Susie. And Michael Jared of Livingston.
6: Thank you
7: very much. And both of those people just went online and made their gift. They did not call. So
6: yeah. YPRadio.org, fastest way to do it.
7: I was going to say that is the fastest, easiest, quickest way to do it.
6: And cheapest and most efficient for us as well, because we do
7: look at the thank you gifts when you go on there.
6: Yes, you can.
7: Which is always fun to do as well. So
6: get some of those. We got all sorts of stuff. We still don't have any pants, though.
7: Well, do you want pants?
6: No, but I mean, I'm just saying it's weird because if we outfit someone and their upper body and their socks are covered, we're sort of leaving a pretty critical area under clothes.
7: I don't know that people want Yellowstone Public Radio pants. But
6: I would think the sock design as a pair of like a pajama pant type thing would be
7: maybe
6: fun.
7: Maybe pajama pants.
6: Oh, thanks. Are you allowing for it? Mm. Three calls on the line.
7: I'm 406 debating it. They probably have opinions about it.
6: 2941. Call or text donate to 800-441-2941. YPRadio.org. I'm sure they have opinions on the adult-sized knitted onesie too.
7: That someone keeps volunteering me to make that I am not making.
6: Multiple people today have been in here volunteering you to knit people things. We have three calls on the line. Where are we now on the match?
7: 1,301.
6: 1,301. Folks, I'm sorry, but we're going to have to either have more people calling or some bigger gifts to make a dent in this match. And I think the more people calling is the more appropriate way to go.
7: Yes.
6: So if we can get, we've got three people on the line. Can we get three or four more calls on the line right now to help us whittle away at this $1,300 and change on a $2,500 match to finish off a great day to get us over $207,000 to leave us with just $102,000 to raise in 2 days of fundraising. It's going to be fun. I hope that everybody will tune in and hear what happens. Who knows what will be like, what will sound like, what sort of things will be happening.
7: I mean, pushing to make $103,000
6: in
7: two days, it could get pretty ugly by Friday. But I'm going to think now really positive, and we're going to be our best.
6: We were thinking that the $250,000 goal. See, this would be, we'd be right in the pocket to be talking about finishing perhaps tomorrow if it was only $250,000. Just as we have been for the last few drives, we've been able to finish almost a whole day early or even a day and a half early. This time with that extra $60,000 packed in, that's why we're really, really pushing today to get us into a place to where we could even approach the multiple bites that it's going to take to meet that $310,000 goal. Gloria Zimmer of Bozeman is matching $2,500 in donations. This is what we're chasing down. We're down to our last four calls on the line now.
7: We need five. So
6: we need five calls.
7: We can get ahead of our four.
6: Hey, we got a four call. We can get five call. Good, we're going to get a six call.
7: I think you need to go to auctioneer school.
6: I do.
7: Jack Brookshire of Bozeman, thank you very much for making your gift today.
6: Or maybe not take Sudafed when I show up to work, but man, my...
7: Well, Sudafed generally makes you not tired.
6: That's what I'm saying, is that it's that it could be the auctioneer.
7: Because,
6: yes, that's exactly it. Four calls on the line right now. Help us out. We're trying to chase down $1,300, which after these four calls are off the line might be less. Jill Hershey and I here in the studio asking for your money. This is a situation that you and I have been in on the fifth day, the sixth day of the drive.
7: A lot of times.
6: It feels good. I mean, it feels positive. It feels like we've been getting the kind of response that we need. It is just simply that we have this extra $60,000 to figure out how to raise. And I know it's a lift. And I appreciate everyone's patience. I appreciate everyone's tolerance. There's that fifth call on the line. We've got five concurrent calls at 5:25 in the afternoon. Can we get a sixth call to come in and make us a half dozen of concurrent calls here to finish off this $1,300? We deeply appreciate everyone who has been contributing all week long. And for those people who stick around and listen to see how we're doing and to tune in to hear the kind of fun conversations that we've been having about the radio station, the staffing, the news, our new news director, Bill O'Neill. We've talked about what's going on with Haver and our co-location with the college station at MSUN. Tomorrow we're going to have Chancellor Stephanie Hicks on air with us during Morning Edition. That's always a good time. Let's see, 1, 2, 3, 4, 5, 6 calls on the line. Can we get to seven? Let's get another one on there. I know I sound greedy because I keep saying, just one more. There's the seventh call.
7: We've got
6: seven concurrent calls chasing down. Will this be the break where we will
7: finish
6: the $1,300
7: and give
6: you back the rest of the day uninterrupted on All Things Considered? A number of thank yous.
7: Two. Jeff Weldon of Billings. Thank you, Jeff.
6: Oh, Jeff, thank you.
7: And Asa and Jay Pape. I never know if it's Pape or Pop or how you say their last name. Of Bozeman. Thank you very much. We appreciate that.
6: Seven concurrent calls. We are now at our record for the fall 2026 drive. One more call and hurry up. 406-657-2941. 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YPRadio.org is the website. One more call will break the concurrent record for the fall 2026 On-air fundraising drive. My brain literally
7: can't remember what no, time of year it is no, and what we're doing here for.
6: Honest to God, was just sitting here and my brain just went for a second. I think, there it is. 8 calls. Yay. The record for the fall 2026 on-air fundraising week. 8 concurrent calls. See, now we're going to have to go morning edition. We've got some all things considered bragging rights going into tomorrow.
7: And I like that.
6: 8 concurrent calls on a Wednesday afternoon as we chase down the last $1,300 of a $2,500 match. You can hear the energy in my voice. You can hear the energy in, what's your name? Jill's voice as well. Jamie's out there looking less energetic, but that's okay because she's got a lot of work to do and she's kind of tired today. 406-657-2941. 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YPRadio.org. Why should we be satisfied with 8 when we could get 10 concurrent calls? Will 2 more people call and light up this phone thing? Nope. Oh, boy. 2 or 3 people just finished. We're back down to 6.
7: Oh. Which is good. I mean, we are happy to have your gifts come in. Don't pay attention to Ken's greediness.
6: I flew a little too close to the sun. I flew a little too close to the sun there. 406-657-2941. 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Well, you know, I mean, it's an energetic time here. That clickety-clack, we're the adding machine. We're down to our last couple of minutes here, 406-657-2941. 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Whence we first came on, we needed $1,541, and we now need
7: $526
6: remaining. Thank you so very much. That's a huge chunk out of that. Thank you so much. That's what happens when you get 7 or 8 calls on the phone all at once. 6 of them on there right now getting in there. You said 500 and what?
7: $26.
6: $26.
7: We've had such a great turnout.
6: Yes,
7: tonight.
6: We have a fantastic turnout. People want their all things considered uninterrupted, I think, is what we're really getting there. 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Jill's just straight up no on the
7: You know,
6: the frog
7: it just
6: joke.
7: Takes up way too much time that you we could be talking about
6: that
7: YPR
6: could be, that I could
7: instead
6: be giving
7: of
6: the,
7: giving the frog, oh, the frog joke.
6: Jill.
7: Come on, Ken.
6: Jill, come on. Now you're all high and mighty about
7: well,
6: talking
7: the frog
6: about
7: joke
6: Y&R.
7: Is dumb.
6: It's fantastic frog joke. 406-657-2941. 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Literally our last 20 seconds, we're going to go away. We're going to come back. Hopefully we'll be able to mop this up or we'll just tell you that we're all done. We have 7 calls on the line right now. 800-441-2941. 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
8: Live from NPR News in Culver City, California, I'm Dwayne Brown. At the last minute, the Trump administration has continued funding for a FEMA program that's been a lifeline for thousands of people who lost their homes in the deadly Los Angeles wildfires. NPR's Kirk Sigler has more.
9: FEMA had initially approved $13 million for the program last year, but its future was in limbo right up until this week as grants had stopped arriving. Now the agency has released another $6 million of that money, meaning survivors like Sophia Vidal likely will keep their case managers. Vidal lost everything in the Eaton fire. Her case manager has been helping her with legal issues that keep cropping up, as well as with securing a building permit.
10: And it is a full-time job. Sometimes it's very, very stressful. We need help.
9: Vidal has still not broken ground on a new home. Survivors say the constant broader funding uncertainty is continuing to delay recovery here. Kirk Sigler, NPR News, Los Angeles.
8: Annual inflation in August was a little cooler than forecasters had expected. NPR's Scott Horsley has more on the latest cost of living data from the Commerce Department.
11: Consumer prices in August were up 3.4% from a year ago, according to the Commerce Department's inflation yardstick, which is closely watched by the Federal Reserve. Gasoline and diesel prices inched lower overnight, but remain much higher than they were before the U.S. launched its war with Iran. The U.S. economy grew a bit faster this spring than first reported. Updated figures show GDP grew at an annual rate of 2.2% in April, May, and June, thanks to upward revisions to consumer and government spending and investment. Scott Horsley, NPR News, Washington.
8: The Supreme Court has overturned a last-minute stay allowing Tennessee to execute the first woman in more than 200 years. Krista Gayle Pike admitted to killing a high school classmate in 1995, but appealed, claiming the jury failed to consider her sexual abuse and mental state growing up. You are listening to NPR News.
12: 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I'm Kay Erickson. Montana State University Billings Foundation alumni have announced the recipients of its 2026 Outstanding Alumni Awards. YPR's Carl Lingle has more.
13: The awards recognize alumni and friends of the university for their professional achievements, service, leadership, and lasting impact on MSU Billings and their communities. This year's honorees represent a wide range of professions and contributions from healthcare and education to business, the arts, and service to MSU Billings. The 2026 Recognition for Exceptional Achievement Award goes to Ryan Wetzel. Class of 2014, Wetzel is CEO of All Nations Health Center in Missoula. The 2026 Distinguished Alumni Award goes to Dan Miller, CPA, class of 1989. Miller is principal at Pinion and has built a distinguished career in accounting, nonprofit financial management, and professional education. Another Distinguished Alumni Award goes to Shauna Tortlett, class of 2003. Tortlett is CEO of Synergy Home Care of Billings and Synergy Home Care of Denver and has led the Synergy organization since 2009. A 2026 Alumni Merit Medallion Award goes to Hope Wilson, class of 1998 and 2003. A longtime educator, Wilson is assistant principal at Billings Senior High. Another Alumni Merit Medallion Award goes to Jane Deschner, class of 1987. Deschner is an accomplished artist, educator, and advocate for the arts. Her career began at Eastern Montana College. The Ronald P. Sexton Award for Professional Commitment goes to Craig McKenzie, class of 1993. McKenzie is currently the department chair and an instructor of computer systems technology at MSU Billings City College. A Friend of MSUB Award goes to the couple John W. Green, Ph.D., and Carol L.H. Green, a master's degree in 2004. A couple whose lives have been devoted to the arts, the Greens have championed educational opportunities in the fine arts, music, and theater across Montana for more than 30 years. The honorees will be celebrated during the 2026 Outstanding Alumni Awards Ceremony. It takes place Saturday, October 10th in the Glacier Room on the MSU Billings University campus. From the MSU Billings campus, I'm Carl Lingle.
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1: 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I'm Sasha Pfeiffer.
2: And I'm Juana Summers. Against the backdrop of an unpopular war with Iran, Defense Secretary Pete Hegseth delivered a State of the Force address today at a Virginia military base to hundreds of junior military leaders. Hegseth declared that the Pentagon is reviving a warrior ethos from what he called its woke past, and he attacked the press for its coverage. He also announced new initiatives, including a four-star drone command and a project to study the future of warfare. NPR Pentagon correspondent Tom Bowman listened to that speech and is with us now. And Tom, that's quite a list.
14: Yeah, and there's more, Juana. Secretary Hegseth said he plans a sharp cut in the number of generals and admirals. He's long complained about a bloated bureaucracy, politically correct officers. Now, get this, there are some 850 of these senior officers, which has jumped 31% in the last five decades. Here's what he said.
15: You see, the number crunchers say we've fired 10% of the generals and admirals across the force. And that number sounds about right. And I know because I directed it that we've also reduced the overall number of general officer slots by an additional 10%. So, yes, 20% reduction across the board.
14: Now, Juana, some retired officers I talk with say, you know, listen, we're probably too top-heavy with senior military leaders, but they worry whether this will be done appropriately. Will Hegseth, let's say, try to get rid of officers he sees as not loyal or who question him, such as Army General Randy George and Army General C.D. Donahue, widely seen as some of the best. And he's also fired a number of senior black and female officers, questioning whether they got the job because of their race or gender. Also, the top Democrat on the Senate Armed Services Committee, Jack Reed, said lawmakers have a role here, and Hegseth must come to Capitol Hill to explain his reasoning for these cuts.
2: Okay, and this talk about restoring the warrior ethos. So is Hegseth saying it's back?
14: Right, after just a year and a half. Let's listen.
15: Now, for almost 2 years, you've heard me talk over and over and over about three core priorities: reviving the warrior ethos, rebuilding the military, and reestablishing deterrence. And I'm proud to stand on this stage and report that the warrior ethos has been revived.
14: Now, he said there are no longer lawyers or HR types holding commanders back, no more DEI, no more risk aversion or social engineering. But one, it's hard to see exactly what has happened over the last year or so to allow him to make that statement. And also, he repeatedly accused the press of harming the military with its reporting, even using the word treason for revealing damage to U.S. bases in the Iran war, even though top officers pointed out that Iranian attacks on such bases as Bahrain would mean no U.S. forces were returned there anytime soon. And he also attacked the press for saying there was low morale in the military, but our reporting and others on stories like long deployments of U.S. warships, suicide attempts show that is the case based on what families and service members are telling us.
2: And Tom, about those new initiatives Hegseth announced, what can you tell us?
14: Yeah, the most substantive part of this hour-long talk at the Quantico Marine Base, he said there'll be a new autonomous warfare command headed by a four-star officer. It'll look at the development of drone warfare. Of course, the drone, as we've seen in the Ukraine-Russia war, has been a key development. Mm-hmm. And part of that will be Project Agincourt, which named after the 15th century English versus French battle, where the English used the longbow effectively against French knights. Clearly, the drone is the longbow of this century. He also came up with Project Meridian, looking at the future of warfare, and Hegseth wants a report within 120 days. And the project will include some familiar names, former House Speaker Newt Gingrich and Elon Musk.
2: Interesting. And NPR's Tom Bowman, thanks as always.
14: You're welcome.
6: All right, folks, here it is. We are so happy to be able to say that we have completed the match and then some. Oh, my gosh.
7: My goodness, we had a big run.
6: Yes, I almost gave the phone numbers, but that's just the knee jerk there. Folks, we're done for the day, and our total is $210,314, meaning that we now need to raise $99,686. Less than $100,000 to go. Huge, huge thank you to everyone who contributed here. We have a number of thank yous that we're going to read to get through. Then we're going to get you back to All Things Considered for the rest of the day, giving you back a good 50, 45 minutes worth of uninterrupted All Things Considered tonight. We're very, very happy to be able to do that. And we couldn't have done it without you. This has been a really, really great day, another pivotal day. We now have less than $100,000 to go to meet this match, to meet this goal, the $310,000 goal. We really feel that this is a good place to be. I think we heard today from Amber Parrish, listening to the WBUR fundraiser, that things aren't going all that smoothly there. I just really want to say how incredibly appreciative I am of all of our listeners out there, and I know all of us here at YPR, that consistently we have these very, very positive on-air fundraising weeks that seem to go really well and that seem to hit the pocket every time we need it to. I know that we've asked people to dig deep, and I just deeply appreciate it. Thank you so very much. Jill, do you have your thank yous ready to go?
7: I have my thank yous ready.
6: All right, let's do it.
7: What kicked off our whole run there, a gift from Janet Olson of Glendive.
6: Thank you.
7: Who says, I don't know what I'd do without you. Thank you, Janet. From Joan Whalen of Billings, keep up the great work. Thank you, Joan.
6: Excellent.
7: Emmer Brothers Cedar in Belgrade. Thank you to Emmer Brothers.
6: Thank
7: They've
6: you.
7: Also been a wonderful underwriter
6: thank
7: that
6: you.
7: We've had. Candace and Kevin in Bozeman, thank you. Barbara Lombardi in Billings, thank you. Patricia Anderson of Billings, who says, YPR is my best friend.
6: Oh,
7: thank
6: fantastic.
7: You very much. Julia Leslie of Billings says, much gratitude to what you offer the community. Thank you. Ruth Brown of Bozeman, thank you very much. And John Novak of Bozeman, who also says, I got to jam with Brad Edwards. He was a great drummer.
6: Oh,
7: thank you very much.
6: Yes, Brad. What a great shout out to Brad. So to make a clean break, we have a break coming up real quick at 44 minutes past the hour. So we're going to talk for a little bit. We're not keeping you from uninterrupted programming. This is just the board operator in me. This is just the board operator in me who doesn't want to just, you know, fade you into a story you have no idea what's going on. So, Jill, really what's coming up over the next course of the next 2 days is the dance that we do all the time with the unmatched money we have left, the matches we have left, and then the countdown. Our hope is we're going to have a really big morning edition tomorrow. We do know that.
7: I think both tomorrow and Friday.
6: It's going to have to be an all hands on deck for every day part that we have. Morning edition, performance today, here and now, jazz, and all things considered are really going to have to pull out all the stops both days for us to do that.
7: And, you know, if you've already made your gift and you called tonight and you know where we're at and you've been listening, please encourage your friends who are listeners to make their gifts tomorrow and Friday because we know we are going to need them.
6: Let them know that we have an additional $60,000 to raise. Let them know that this is really critically important, that this is our new normal, that we're without the federal funding that we'd relied on for so long. And we're just getting our head around how to fundraise in this new normal. Big thanks to everyone. Really appreciate it. Jill, thank you. Jamie, thank you very much. We're going to get you back to All Things Considered. We'll see you back bright and early, 6:30 tomorrow morning.
16: Dementia is devastating. And more than 5 million Medicare beneficiaries have that diagnosis. Of those, 1 in 4 may be inappropriately prescribed brain-altering sedating medications that can cause delirium, falls, and hospitalizations. That's according to a recent JAMA study. The most powerful type of these drugs are antipsychotics, and the federal government has had a 14-year campaign to reduce the use of those drugs because they come with a higher risk of death. But the practice is still common. Jordan Rao of KFF Health News recently reported on why this is one of the most contentious issues in long-term care, and he's with us now. Hi, Jordan.
17: Hi, Sasha.
16: Jordan, I have a personal connection to this, which is that one of my grandmothers, who's been dead for almost 20 years, was in assisted living before her death. The facility essentially insisted she be on an antipsychotic called Risperdal. The strong implication was that if she wasn't on it, she wouldn't be allowed to stay. And it was quite infuriating and sort of sickening as a family member, but we really felt in a bind because we didn't want her to be kicked out. Why is this so common?
17: Unfortunately, those type of situations are common. So many people with dementia, which can be caused by brain diseases like Alzheimer's, become anxious or unable to sleep. They're agitated. They're even aggressive. And it can be really trying to care for them. They may wander out into the street during the night, or they may physically lash out at someone trying to help them dress. Sometimes doctors and caregivers decide the benefits of sedations outweigh the risks. And that's even with drugs the FDA hasn't approved for this purpose. But there's a lot of evidence, it sounds like your story may be fitting into that, that these medications are overprescribed in long-term care facilities that don't have enough nurses or aides to properly supervise residents.
16: Yeah, in my grandmother's case, she did this thing called sundowning at the end of the day where they get kind of agitated, say, I want to go home. And really, they just wanted to calm her down. In fact, I remember her doctor once describing it as chemical restraints, you know, a horrible euphemism. Can long-term care facilities prescribe these drugs whenever they like, or do they need permission from families or guardians?
17: Yeah, you need the legal representatives, who are often family members, to consent. And it can get really messy when there's a disagreement. I mean, in our story with NPR, we wrote about a dispute between a Michigan memory care facility called Vista Grand Villa and the family of an 85-year-old woman named Marjorie Kingley. And Vista wanted to sedate her because they said she was hitting and kicking workers when they came to change her clothes or to help her go to the bathroom, but her sons resisted.
16: And how did that resolve?
17: Well, Vista started calling 911 to have her taken to the emergency room whenever she was aggressive with aides. They did it 8 times. They wouldn't allow her back without medication. Ultimately, her sons had to put her in another facility, and she died there from Alzheimer's. The sons are now suing Vista for wrongful eviction and causing emotional distress. Vista wouldn't talk to us, but they've denied the allegations in their court filings.
16: This is clearly a dilemma for some of these facilities because older people can get agitated, as you said. They can hit and they can strike. So I realize this is tricky. But what should families do if they're concerned about these drugs and they also feel that they need to put a relative in a long-term care facility?
17: It's smart to ask a place that you're considering how many residents are on sedating medications and under what circumstances they use them. And if you do have strong preferences, make those clear at the onset. Even if you're not dealing with dementia, it's always wise to choose a nursing home or assisted living facility with the best staff to resident ratio. I mean, that is the most important factor in getting quality care.
16: Thank you for covering this really important issue. We appreciate it. That's Jordan Rao with KFF Health News. Thank you.
17: Thanks for having me on.

0: now that I've moved away, I realize the rest of the country just does not understand how special New Jersey is.
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